0: gotta be kidding. You know, I hate those kind of people. That's why we have gates around our houses. What's this really about, son? Are you trying to punish us, your mama and me?
1: No, no, I love you.
0: I told you I pay for business school, not religion school. If you switch majors, your tuition will be your responsibility.
1: I'm not changing my major, I'm quitting.
0: You're quitting? Are you out of your mind? Estás loco? You can do that!
1: I'm sorry, Papa, but I already did. I'm at the airport now.
0: Tomas, if you get on that plane, you will not see another penny from me. I will cut you off! Do you understand? You will have no inheritance! If you get on that plane, I will never speak to you again.
1: I'm sorry, Papa, but I must do this. Adios, Papi. God, you're all I have.
2: Are you a tourist?
1: Yes.
2: Do you have anything to declare?
1: No.
2: You may go. Enjoy your stay in Tibet.
1: Thank you. Hello. English?
3: Yes. Hello.
1: Are you waiting for him?
3: Who?
1: John.
3: What you talk about?
1: Your sign. It says John Bente. He's a famous missionary. Is he arriving here?
3: I don't know.
1: Then why are you holding his sign with his name?
3: Oh, sign. Fishing.
1: Fishing? I don't understand.
3: Why are you here?
1: Where?
3: Where you stay?
1: I'm not sure. Why?
3: Remember? I fish for Christian. I catch one? Well, come with me. We eat.
1: But I don't know you, sir.
3: Oh, that's okay. I trust you. Follow me. You carry bag for me?
1: Oh, okay. Are you a missionary?
3: Yes, but I old. Need help in the mountain. You come with me? Share gospel in mountain?
1: We'll see.
3: Good. We leave tomorrow.
1: How much further?
3: Yes, get further.
1: How much further?
3: Oh, take a while to get used to mountain. We stop for rest.
1: Oh, it's beautiful. We have mountains back home, but not like this.
3: Tibet often called the roof of the world. Tallest mountain right here. Your parents still alive?
1: Yes. But my father won't talk to me. He's not happy that I'm here.
3: I'm sorry, Thomas. I pray he finds Jesus.
1: Thank you.
3: You mind I put water bottle in backpack?
1: Why not?
3: You strong boy, like my Lula.
1: Your wife carry your water?
3: No, Lula, mule.
1: Why isn't Lula here?
3: Lula die. That's why you here. Okay, we go.
4: Tomas spent 3 years serving in Tibet alongside the seasoned old missionary. Together, they traveled hundreds of miles on foot, praying with people, distributing Bibles, and introducing people to Christ. Tomas grew to love and respect his old friend. He also grew closer to the Lord. One night, while lying in bed praying, Tomas made a request. Little did he know that God's answer would change his life forever.
1: Are you awake in there?
3: Yes.
1: I have breakfast and tea here for you.
3: Thank you, son.
1: How are you feeling?
3: Oh, not so good.
1: You've been like this for a month.
3: Don't get old, Tomas. I'm glad you come. 3 years ago, I fished for helper. I catch son.
1: Thank you for taking me in.
3: You learn fast. You're very good missionary, Tomas. You carry on work here when I gone. I give you house.
1: Don, I'm honored, but I can't stay here.
3: Why no stay?
1: Well, I asked God to give me something impossible to do.
3: Why you pray that?
1: I told him I'm tired of being just a normal missionary.
3: You're not normal missionary, Tomas.
1: I said I'm tired of always praying for food, for safety.
3: Food not bad? Safety not bad?
1: I know, but I just want to do something impossible for him.
3: What he say?
1: I think he wants me to take Bibles to Bishmar.
3: Yup, that impossible. Oh, sounds like God. I have something for you here.
1: What's this?
3: 20 years ago, I meet missionary from Bishmar. I write down name.
1: Okay, thanks.
3: I think I come.
1: You?
3: Who you think?
1: No, you're sick. If we were caught, you'd never survive jail.
3: I ready to see Jesus. I come.
1: No, it's not a good idea.
3: I say I come with you. Talk over. You say, okay, Don.
1: Okay, Don.
3: There. That number 15. That look great. How you feel?
1: Big and stiff.
3: Now, walk.
1: I can't get up.
3: If you let Don carry Bible, it easier.
1: No, I must carry them.
3: Okay. Don have no idea. Take Bibles off legs and tape to belly. Then walk. What wrong? You know, right idea?
1: I didn't want to tell you this.
3: Oh, no. Now what?
1: I think God wants me to bring 300 Bibles.
3: 300? That impossible.
1: I know.
3: This 15. 300? You be big as elephant.
1: We're going to have to put them into suitcases.
3: 300 Bible in suitcase? That one big suitcase.
1: Oh, God, don't let them open my suitcases. Blind them, Lord.
3: Tomas, if bad thing happen, remember, God still here.
1: Thank you. Let's split up. You go to that line by the wall.
3: Okay. Be strong, son.
5: You there?
1: Who, me?
5: Yes, you. Are you a tourist?
1: Yes.
5: Are these your suitcases?
1: Yes.
5: Do you have anything to declare?
1: No.
5: You have 5 suitcases and nothing to declare?
1: No, nothing.
5: What is in these suitcases?
1: Books.
5: Books.
1: I like to read.
5: Do you see that table?
1: Yes.
5: I want you to go. Take your suitcases and put everything you have in your suitcases on that table. I want to see all of it. I'll be back.
1: Don, what are you doing here? You shouldn't be seen with me.
3: I noticed you put clothes on each pile. But that pile doesn't have clothes.
1: That's because I only have 3 shirts and 2 pants.
3: Here, one of my shirts. There. Maybe he not notice Bibles now?
1: Is a wall of Bibles 6 feet long and 4 feet high. How will he not notice? Oh, just kill me now, God.
3: Why you talk like that?
1: I'd rather die now than go to prison.
3: No. Prison not that bad.
1: Go, quickly. He's coming. You must not be seen with me, otherwise they'll arrest both of us.
5: What are these?
1: Books.
5: What kind of books?
1: Sir, please go where the books are, lift up the cover, and you will know what type of book I'm talking about.
5: Ah! You, put everything back in your suitcases and go, go, go. You're free to go, go, please go.
1: Don,
6: Over here.
3: Tomas! Oh, you make it.
6: See?
1: I've never seen anything like it. The policeman put his hand on one of the Bibles to lift up the cover and see what type of book it was. As soon as his hand touched the Bible, his hand went flying off it like he had touched a force field.
3: Oh!
1: I never saw a hand fly so fast. His hand goes around. He grabs his hand and gives it a massage. Oh, I don't know what he felt, but it must have hurt. Then he looks at me to see my reaction. And I'm trying to keep a straight face, like, oh, this happens all the time when you touch them. So I cram my hands in my pockets. And I'm thinking, if he asks me to touch the Bible, my hand is going to have to fly. God put fear in that man's heart. He let me go.
3: Praise be to God.
1: Now what do we do?
3: Huh?
1: What do we do with these Bibles?
3: You have no plan?
1: No, I guess I didn't think we'd get through.
3: Where that paper I give you?
1: What paper?
3: With name. The Bishmar Pastor.
1: I think it's in my pack. I thought I put it in here.
3: You lose? I keep for 20 years. Now you lose?
1: Here it is. Where does he live?
3: I don't know.
1: There are 40 million people in this country. How are we ever going to find him?
3: You ask God for something impossible. This impossible. If Pastor's still here, God knows. What are you doing?
1: Drawing a line in the sand. Lord, we won't cross this line until you tell us where this man lives. Speak, Lord. Your servants are listening.
3: Oh, why you say that?
1: Huh?
3: Why you tell God that?
1: So we find Pastor.
3: What if God no speak?
1: Why wouldn't he? How far is the capital from here?
3: What you just say?
1: The capital. How far is it from here?
3: Oh, 4 hours by bus. Why?
1: I don't know.
3: Oh, why you just ask that?
1: I was just curious.
3: Why do you think about capital?
1: I don't know.
3: What makes you think about that city?
1: I don't know. The name just popped into my head.
3: God. It's God.
1: Really?
3: Why think it? Must be God who give that thought. If hurry, still get ticket.
1: Let's go.
3: Anyway, I hope it's God.
1: Can you see them under the bed from there?
3: No.
1: Are you okay?
3: Just normal cough.
1: I have a plan. If God don't like it, he can change it, but I have no idea what else we can do to look for this man. We're not going to take any public transportation. No buses, taxis, or anything. We're going to walk the streets. See this map?
3: Yes.
1: I've divided the city in four. We have a one-month visa, so we'll walk every week one part of the city. We'll separate, and as we walk, we'll look at every man and woman that passes by. As we look at them, we'll ask God to tell us if that person is a brother, an uncle, a wife, or cousin of that pastor. All God has to do is speak to our hearts, and we'll stop and talk to them. What do you think?
3: Don wish he had your faith.
1: Anything done?
3: Nothing.
1: Oh, that was hot. Oh, 12 hours. Did you see a church or anything Christian?
3: No.
1: It's the first day. Something will happen tomorrow. How about that man, Lord? Oh, nice doggy. Bad dog. I do not like dogs.
3: Anything, Tomas?
1: No. 13 hours and nothing. Don, you're not looking good.
3: I... sick, Tomas.
1: We should go to the doctor.
3: I see, doctor. He say no help. Lung are very sick. When it get real bad, I see Jesus. Well, that's okay.
4: Tomas walked the dusty streets alone for 13 hours every day. He did this for 2 weeks, but he found nothing. Not one church, not one Christian. Meanwhile, Don's health declined. He lost his appetite and spent his days sleeping in the hot, stuffy hotel room. By the third week, Tomas was ready to give up.
2: Poor Don. Alone in that hot room.
1: Don, are you awake?
3: Yes.
1: Here, you need to drink.
3: Thank you. Anything?
1: No. We need to get you to a doctor.
3: Oh, I told you. There is nothing to do, son. You must continue. Good night.
1: Good night. God, I asked you for something impossible, and you brought it. But I can't handle this. It's so dark. I can't hear you. Are you there? First, my father abandons me. Now Don is slipping away. And now you, Lord, you promised never to leave me. God, please. God, I need to know you're still here. Speak to me, God. Please. For nothing is impossible with God. Luke 1:37. Gracias. Thank you. Thank you, Lord. Nothing is impossible for you. I believe it. I believe in God.
3: Are you okay, son?
1: Yes, I'm fine. How are you?
3: No sleep well. But FIFA break.
1: That's good.
3: Last night, you crying for 2 hours.
1: Those were tears of joy. Nothing is impossible for him, Don.
3: Oh, this true.
1: I'll come back and check on you at lunchtime.
3: I pray this is day.
1: Nothing is impossible. Oh, no, not another dog. Okay. You caught me. You're going to bite me? Huh. I didn't know they had nice doggies in Dishmar. Come on, boy. I need a friend. We're looking for a Christian. Why? To give him Bibles, of course. Would you believe I have 300 Bibles in my hotel room? Shh, but don't tell anyone. It's a secret. How about you? Would you like a Bible? Who said that? Did you hear it? Maybe I imagined it. A small cross on the wall of that building. I didn't notice it before. Hola, Espanol, English?
6: Come, Woody.
1: Huh?
6: My dog.
1: Oh, good boy, Woody.
6: Good boy.
1: Sir, do you know this person?
6: I am he.
1: No, sir, you don't understand what I'm asking. I am looking for this man.
6: I am he. I am the one you are looking for.
1: I can't believe this. It's really you. Oh, thank you, Jesus.
6: Come in here. Why are you looking for me? Who told you about me?
1: Sir, the reason I'm looking for you, I have Bibles for you.
6: Bibles?
1: Yes.
6: You have Bibles?
1: See.
6: Oh, you are answer to our prayers. You are the first person to come to us with Bibles in 5 years. We thought we were forgotten.
1: Oh, God did not forget you, brother.
6: How many do you have?
1: 300.
6: 300?
1: God frightened the policeman when he tried to touch them. And then God led me to this city of 3 million people and brought me to you with no address.
6: Oh. Praise his name. With God, nothing is impossible.
1: The Bibles are in my hotel. My friend is there and he's very sick.
6: Let's go. We will take my car.
4: Tomas and Don spent the last week of their visa with the pastor and his family. They met a number of other Christians and pastors. During this time, Don became his old self again.
3: I'm so proud of you, son.
1: Are you sure you're staying?
3: Yes. Don, stay. Your faith challenged me. Finish life here. You come back again?
1: This morning in my devotions, I said, God, This is what I want to do for the rest of my life. I don't care if I have to go to prison. I want to make a pact of love with you. I will do this anytime you tell me to do it. If that make my God happy, that make me more than happy.
3: Thomas, you are God's mule.
4: Thomas discovered his life's calling through that experience in Bishmar. He also learned that with God, nothing is impossible. Thanks for reading, Michelle Brinkman.
7: I want to hear more of his stories.
4: We're going to tomorrow.
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4: 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Dad asked him to speak at the young adult Bible study tomorrow night.
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0: Lord, I don't like being afraid, but sometimes I get scared anyway. And when I do, I just think about you and how much you love me. And I'm not afraid anymore. I love you, Lord.
1: Lord, once right in the middle of a game, I lost my baseball. I looked all through those weeds. Then I prayed. When I opened my eyes, there was my baseball right at my feet. I love you, Lord.
2: Oh, Lord, I remember when we moved to a new town. I didn't have any friends. It could have been so hard, but you were there. You're my best friend.
0: I love you, Lord.

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1: Since Mom got married again, our house is always filled with arguing with my step-siblings.
2: It can be hard to find peace when there's a lot of people arguing, but God can help. Hi, and welcome to Keys for Kids. My name is Zach. When I'm hanging out with my friends, sometimes they start arguing a little. Might be about sports, a TV show, or even church. I'm tempted to join in, but when that happens, I think of this Bible verse in Romans chapter 12. Here's verse 18. If possible, as far as it depends on you, live at peace with everyone. And now our story for today, it's entitled, Peace in the Midst of Noise. Lisbeth was shocked at the amount of noise that hit her ears when she stepped into the animal shelter behind her best friend. She had never heard so much barking before. "It's not always like this," Jenna said. She had been volunteering for a long time, but this was the first time Lisbeth had come with her and her mom. They walked down a hallway lined with cages, and it seemed like every dog was barking. Lisbeth smiled when she saw one dog just lying in her cage. She didn't look upset or sick or anything like that. She just looked peaceful, like she really wasn't bothered by all the noise the other dogs were making. "Do you remember what the Bible says about being peaceful?" Jenna's mom shouted to be heard above the dogs. "It says we should do our part to live in peace with others, even if the world around us isn't peaceful. I think Miss Ruby got the message." She pointed toward the dog Lisbeth had noticed. "But we have something she doesn't," Jenna's mom continued. "Since we belong to Jesus, we have his peace and love in our hearts. That's what allows us to be truly peaceful." They spent time playing with the dogs and giving them love. Then Lisbeth was dropped off at her house. As she walked up to the door, she could hear shouting. Ever since her mom remarried, the house was constantly noisy. Lisbeth opened the front door. Her older brother was arguing with one of their stepbrothers. Her twin sisters were fighting over a doll. One of her stepsisters was screaming. She covered her ears. There were times when Lisbeth would just join in with everyone else. When everyone else was upset, it was hard not to be mad too. But today, she wanted to try something different. Lisbeth walked over to her younger stepbrother and sat down beside him. He wasn't joining in with all the screaming, but he didn't look happy either. "Do you want to play a game?" Lisbeth asked. "I'll play with you." "Outside?" Darren asked, his eyes wide as he looked around the room. Lisbeth laughed. Sure. She wanted to help bring peace to their home, but she didn't have to stay right in the chaos in order to do that. So how about you? When everyone around you is getting loud and grumpy, do you join in? Or do you try to be the one peaceful person in the room? If you know Jesus as your Savior, you can treat others in a peaceful, loving way, even when tempers flare and no one agrees. Trust Him to help you do what you can to keep the peace. So, is there anything you can do, with God's help, to make your home more peaceful? Our key verse is Romans 12:18.
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0: friends. They're one of the best of God's gifts to us. Christian friends whom you can talk with, share with, just be with. And of course, the greatest friend of all is our Lord Jesus Christ. Greater love hath no man than to lay down his life for a friend. And our Lord did that for us. I just wanted to share that with you before we got on with our story. Maybe there's someone out there who's forgotten what a wonderful friend Jesus is. Now let's see. Where were we? In the Rio Grande Valley, involved in an adventure that none of us had been prepared for. Meeting a little boy by the name of Miquel, who was trying to get across the border into the United States to search for his father, who'd been gone for several months and hadn't been heard from. He'd attempted to cross over many times, but failed, and then managed to become part of a group that came to a tent meeting on the stateside, pretended to go forward to accept Christ, and when he entered into the counseling rooms, made a successful escape. Now he was in the States, and no one knew where. We knew he'd broken the law, but we also knew his deep need to find his father, no matter what the cost. That night, we went home with heavy hearts, not knowing if we'd ever see Miquel again.
1: Bill, what are you doing out here?
2: I couldn't sleep, Dad.
1: Yeah, me too. Thinking about Miguel?
2: Thinking, praying, can't get him out of my mind.
1: It was a very dangerous thing he did.
2: Yeah. Dad, what's God think about what he did?
1: What do you mean, son?
2: Well, pretending to accept Christ and then not doing it.
1: You're worried about that?
2: Yeah.
1: Well, son, we really don't know what was on his heart, you see. Or if, in fact, he was really listening. You see, we know what it means to go forward. I suppose he was noticing all those people and figuring that might be a way to escape. And he was right.
2: Then what you're saying is he was trying to fool us, but he wasn't. Well,
1: blaspheming against God.
2: Yeah.
1: No, I don't think so. He only has one thing on his mind, finding his father. No, he heard about a meeting where Mexicans without papers are invited, and he didn't care what kind of meeting. His mother did, but not Miguel. No, I don't think he was deliberately doing anything against the Lord.
2: Good. Do you think anything that was said at the meeting got through to him?
1: I suppose some seeds were planted. He's heard the gospel. That's our job, the minister's job.
2: And the boy evangelist.
1: David, yeah.
2: Do you think he ever plays or something?
1: I suppose, if someone invited him.
2: He was really friendly to us.
1: Well, you should invite him to the beach with you fellas.
2: You think he'd go?
1: Wouldn't hurt to ask.
2: Well, I guess it wouldn't.
1: Yeah, we can stop by the house he's staying at tomorrow. Ask him then.
2: Little Jim sure would like that.
1: Well, then we'll do it.
2: When are we going to the beach?
1: As far as I know, the day after tomorrow. Why don't you hit the hay? Oh, it's nearly 2 a.m.
2: That late?
1: Yeah.
2: Why couldn't you sleep?
1: Same reason. Miguel, that likeness of his father. He's right, there are thousands of Mexicans that could pass for that likeness. Only he really knows. Oh, well, no sense fretting about it. We'll just put it in the Lord's hands.
2: Okay, Dad. I guess I'll go up and try to get some... Oh!
1: What?
2: Behind that bush!
3: Forgive, Senor. I did not mean to frighten your little boy. Are you Senor Collins?
1: Yeah.
3: My name is Esperanza. I am told you might know my son, Miquel.

0: You've been in the hospital until yesterday?
1: Yes, I was injured in the field. Because I had no papers, they would not send me to a hospital. Instead, I was left to care for myself. I was found by some missionaries. I do not remember everything, but I was at the gate of death. But they took me and cared for me, put me in their mission hospital. I became a Christian.
0: But how did you come to us?
1: One of the missionaries, Mr. Kelly, was helping with the people at the meeting when they came to accept Jesus. When he heard there was a boy whose name was Mikkel who had escaped, he talked with the guards. They told me of you, Mr. Collins, and your six children.
2: No, they're not all my children.
3: Oh, I should hope not. The boy you met earlier last evening, he's ours.
1: Oh, fine boy.
3: Thank you.
2: But Mikkel is your son?
1: I do not know. He has my boy's name. From what my missionary friend Mr. Kelly told me, he looks like my boy, but it could be only wishful thinking.
2: Now, that's true.
4: Oh, yes, but he could also be your son.
5: I pray God.
2: You came to us?
1: Yes, I thought perhaps he would come to you for protection.
2: Oh. No, he hasn't. Your boy, if he is your boy, fears people. He doesn't trust easily.
1: I know, and with good reason. The likeness you have, it is of me. And I have here, in my wallet, yes, here. This is a likeness of my son and his mother, Maria.
3: Maria? May I see?
1: Oh, of course.
3: That is Maria. And yes, that is Mikkel.
1: You are sure?
2: Yes, very sure.
1: Oh, praise God.
3: But why haven't you contacted her? She's most worried about you.
1: It was only until now I could begin to make contact.
2: Well, couldn't Mr. Kelly reach them?
1: Well, no. I told him nothing. I did not trust until yesterday. I did not trust him or God. But knowing this new Jesus has changed me.
5: New?
1: The Jesus I knew demanded money, time, made my wife fearful of her dreams, frightened of the life beyond. The Jesus Mr. Kelly speaks of has freed me of this, and now I wish him to free my son and wife. You understand, Senor Gilbert?
2: Where would your son look for you?
1: The hundreds of fields where I might work. Who knows? As you Americans would say, it would be searching for the needle in the haystack.
3: Oh, yes, it's going to be very difficult.
1: I was hoping he would come to you.
2: Well, perhaps he still might, but I can see no reason. He accomplished his purpose. He's in the United States, and now he's searching for you.
1: Yes, and now I must search for him. Well, thank you for your kindness.
2: But we've done nothing. I hope you'll let us do something.
4: Yes, we can go into Mexico and speak with your wife. I know she'd want to hear that you're all right.
1: Oh, would you do that? Mr. Kelly has also offered.
4: We would be happy to.
1: Tell her I will be coming home, but I must find Mikkel first.
4: We'll tell her.
1: I must go now.
2: We want to help you find him, and I know the boys will want to. Will you let us help you?
1: If we meet tomorrow, perhaps we can divide the farms and search separately.
5: Well, you'll need a car.
1: Mr. Kelly has been kind enough to give me his. Until tomorrow.
2: Yes, tomorrow.
6: It was exciting watching God unfold this story. Now we all fit in. For Mikkel's father, his newfound faith would lead him into a new relationship with his son. But I'm jumping ahead a bit. I don't want to do that. Right now, all we knew was, it was a pretty sure thing that Esperanza was Mikkel's father. And now we must find Mikkel. But where? Esperanza was right. There were hundreds of farms, and where would we begin? All we could do was face the situation and put it all in the Lord's hands.
5: Ah, you're up early.
2: Most of the night. Couldn't sleep.
5: Too much thinking.
2: I suppose so. Hmm. How did you sleep?
5: Too much thinking. Why do you think I'm up so early? Remember, I'm usually the one last to breakfast.
2: No, boys aren't even up yet.
5: Yeah. Nice and quiet in the morning.
2: Yeah, it is. Gonna be a hot one today.
5: Yeah. Having devotions?
2: Mm-hmm.
5: Pam's up there now, reading. You know, she never got up in the morning as fast as she does now. Yeah, can't knock religion. Certainly changing her patterns.
2: Bob, it's not religion. It's a person.
5: Hmm. Yeah, what did Esperanza say? A new Jesus. I never knew there was more than one.
2: Well, there isn't. It's just how people preach him.
5: How do you know which one is right?
2: The preaching?
5: Yeah.
2: Well, I think Esperanza said it. This new relationship frees him, and well, that's what belief in Christ is all about, freeing you from bondage, sin. Well,
5: Pam never had to be freed from anything?
2: Well, perhaps not something she realized. Sometimes in a civilized country where you have a standard of respect for human dignity, it's hard to see the depravity of man, but it's still there.
5: I guess I could be pretty depraved if push came to shove.
2: I know I could. But then there's the other side of the coin. Let's say you don't feel a need to be saved from sin, but there's sort of a missing part in your life when you take time to really think about life and all its dimensions.
5: Mm-hmm. I'm not much of a thinker, I guess.
2: But you probably have thought.
5: Mm-hmm, maybe.
2: And there's a kind of feeling of, what is this world all about?
5: Well, that I'll grant you.
2: Well, that's the other side of the coin. What this world is all about is finding your oneness with God through Christ. Now, Esperanza, because of his life, hardships, whatever you want to call it, Well, he can see the emptiness more than somebody like us who's had a relatively good life. Satisfied people don't sense the need of having a relationship with God and, well, unless they're made aware of it. Mm-hmm. And then, of course, I am going on, aren't I?
5: Oh, no, fine with me. I'm better at listening at this hour of the morning.
2: Anyway, just one thing and I'll stop. Sometimes our education makes us wise in the world, but blinded to the simple truths.
5: Mm-hmm.
2: Something to think about.
5: Mm-hmm.
2: Well, what do you say to a bachelor breakfast? We've got another hour before the group comes alive.
5: Fine with me. Hey, what's the schedule today?
2: Mikkel.
5: That's quite a schedule.
2: Yeah, I'll say.

0: He is alive. My Esperanza is alive.
1: Yes, yes.
0: I do not believe it. I have burned candles for so long.
2: He is, and he says he'll be home soon.
0: And Miquel?
1: He has disappeared.
2: But they're searching for him.
0: Disappeared. Now I understand why he went on the bus.
1: Yes.
0: Now I must go light more candles.
1: No, no, wait. There's something else Esperanza asked us to tell you.
0: See?
1: He does not wish you to light candles.
0: But they brought him back to me.
1: Maria, God brought him back. He said to tell you he has found Jesus. Not in the way those of the candle speak, but a better Jesus who will set you free. Free now and in the life to come.
0: I do not understand.
1: He wanted us to explain it to you.
0: And
1: he said not to be afraid. No one can hurt you when you're freed by the Lord Jesus Christ. Will you listen?
0: I do not know.
2: Maria, I found that freedom, and your husband is right. Your life will change. His life has changed.
0: Tell me.
3: It was hard going to sleep that night. All of us had gone up and down, field after field, and no Miquel. We knew the Lord was going to answer, but when? We had to wait, and wait we would. Well, the waiting paid off. But that part'll have to be told later, because that old clock's just chasing us on to other things. But you'll be joining us the next time, won't you, for more of this exciting Paul Hutchins story. Until then, I'll be thinking of you and praying for you. Lord bless.

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0: one gift that God has given me, the love of books, the golden key that opens an enchanting door to worlds I never knew before, a world of imagination that carried me from pole to pole, within a twinkling eye and back again. As a boy, I traveled to places impossible for me to see, and yet my bookshelf made them real to me. The world of my bookshelf, I'll remember it always.
1: This is The Bookshelf. 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

0: Hello? Oh, yes, Mr. Beard. Jerry's here.
1: Yeah.
0: Just a minute. Jerry? Jerry, Arnie Beard wants you on the phone.
2: Now, what could Arnie Beard want with Jerry? He just fired Jerry in our last chapter and... Oh, by the way, this is Summer of Discovery by Craig Massey. Jerry had a heap of trouble pile up on him in the last chapter. Arnie Beard got mad at him for whistling at work and fired him. And he got tangled up with helping John Cordick's wife, Mousie Millie, run off to Pittsburgh to live with her son. I just don't know what else Jerry could have gotten himself into in so short a time. Anyway, let's see what the phone call is about.
3: What's Arnie want me for? He fired me yesterday.
0: Well, maybe he's had a change of heart. Now here, talk to Arnie.
3: Yes, Hello? Mm-hmm. You want me to come back to work? Well, yeah, okay. Right now? Okay, I'll be right there. He wants me to come back to work.
0: Oh, I knew things would be all right. From what you told us last night, I just guess Arnie had more on his mind that was good for him. And your whistling got on his nerves.
3: Well, maybe. But somehow I think there was lots more than that. He really started acting strange when Lucy offered me a job.
0: Well, we all agreed that you shouldn't take it. And I think you know the reason why.
3: Yes'm. Because Fat Lucy ain't the kind of woman a decent man wants to work for, right?
0: That's just about the way it is, son.
3: Well, I'd better get to work. Arnie's going to say I'm late, even if I'm 10 minutes early. He hasn't changed that much.
4: You're late.
3: I'm 10 minutes early.
4: Clock's slow. There's no room at the top for clock watchers.
3: Mama's going to talk to you about making me come so early and keeping me here so late. I work as hard as anybody in town, and all you ever do is growl at me. I'd go over and work for Fat Lucy in a minute if Mama and Papa would let me.
4: You told them about Lucy's offer?
3: Yes, I did.
4: And they said no?
3: Yes, they said no.
4: You got good parents, Jerry. Some would have thought only of the money, but not them. Of course, I can't pay what Lucy offered, but you're a good boy. You don't loaf. I'll give you 20 cents an hour, and maybe we can increase the number of hours you work. How does that sound?
3: Well, that sounds good to me. But would you tell me something?
4: What?
3: Why'd you fire me yesterday?
4: Had a lot on my mind. All them people coming in here. When Fat Lucy came in and offered you a job, I guess I couldn't take it. I figured you'd decided to go to work for her, so there wasn't any use keeping you around. Figured you was after more money.
3: Wasn't after none of her money.
4: Well, that's water over the dam now. Better get to work now, son.
2: Jerry worked harder than he had ever worked before for Arnie. It wasn't just the money. This was the first pleasant day he'd had since he first started working at Arnie's store. He couldn't get over the change. And pretty soon, the next big surprise came walking right through the door.
4: Hello there, Mr. Wade. Still feeding all those men?
5: Well, tonight's the last night. And besides the workmen, I have a couple of guests.
4: Here you've made quite a change in the old mill.
5: The men have done a good job. You'll have to come out and look the place over. Glad to have you spend an evening with me sometime.
4: I don't go out much. A store keeps me busy, and my feet... Come the end of the day, I'm ready to sit.
5: Well, the invitation still stands. I'd like to have you come, Arnie, and bring your wife.
4: Well, now, I might just do that. Julius?
2: Jerry watched as the two carried on the congenial conversation. Arnie got Mr. Wade's groceries, and as usual, Mr. Wade paid cash. And, as usual...
5: Here, Arnie, I think this may give you some food for thought. Why don't you read it?
4: You don't give up, do you?
5: No, sir, I don't.
4: Might as well.
5: Christ didn't give up on me, and he won't on you.
4: I'm an intellectual ridge runner. When I was young, I got tricked a couple of times into thinking a few people knew the answers to life.
5: Then get your eyes off the ridges, Arnie, and look straight up and see Christ as he is, rather than as man says he is.

0: Jerry felt as if he were in the presence of something he had never experienced before. He watched Arnie listen to Mr. Wade and noticed that the two of them discussed the pamphlet together. Jerry helped Mr. Wade out with his groceries, and when he came back inside, Arnie called him over.
1: Jerry, come over here a minute. Look at this. 4 witnesses you can't escape. I sure never thought of this before.

0: Jerry felt good all of a sudden. Here was Arnie, changed as changed could be. Why, Jerry almost forgot about old Kordick, but when he did think about him, cold chills ran up his spine. The next day looked so bright, Jerry decided to go down to the pond and do a little fishing. After seeing what Mr. Wade had accomplished, he was sort of halfway hoping to run into him. He gathered up his fishing gear, headed for the pond, and settled down for a morning of leisure. He was quite successful, too, caught a couple of bass and three sunfish. He was about to move when he heard someone else moving around in the water. He thought it was Joe McCormick, his buddy and fishing partner, so he sat down on the bank and waited for him to come around the bend. Looking through the brush, he saw he was dead wrong. It wasn't Joe at all. What he saw was...
1: Hey, that's a girl! What's a girl doing fishing in my pond? Man, she sure is pretty. Ain't no girls I know of pretty. And look at that there skinny fishing pole she's using. She'll never catch nothing with that thing. And that bait ain't nothing but a bunch of feathers stuck in a gaudy-looking little bug. And look at that. She don't even leave it in the water long enough for the fish to bite. She might be pretty, but she sure is dumb. All she'll do around here is scare the fish away. Hope she don't see me, though. I don't know what to say to girls, except in my sister Lily. Uh-oh, she's coming. Oh, keep going. Don't look over here.
2: Oh, I didn't know anyone else was here.
0: Looking face on, eye to eye, Jerry was somewhat confused. Sitting there staring at a girl about his own age, her eyes about as dark as wet charcoal, skin as brown as an Indian's, and long black hair braided down her back and tied with sprightly little yellow ribbons. He had always made it a practice to avoid girls since his sister Lily was about the only one he really knew.
2: Hello.
0: Jerry just sat there thinking how silly it was that a word like that could throw a fellow off. He began to feel uncomfortably warm, although it wasn't that kind of morning at all, but a pesky bunch of little prickly pins galloped up his backbone, heated up the back of his neck, crept around his cheeks, and had the top of his head tingling in no time. For lack of anything better to say, he kind of half growled.
1: I was here first.
2: Oh, I'm sorry.
1: That's all right. Fish ain't biting anyway.
2: Have you caught any?
1: Two big bass and three sunfish.
2: You've done better than I have. So far, I've only kept one.
1: I know all the good places around here. Anyway, it's a good thing you haven't snagged any whoppers with that skinny little pole you've got. It snapped like a toothpick.
2: Do you really think so?
1: Sure do. You want to see what I caught?
2: Yes, I'd like to.
1: Here, take a look at that.
2: Would you like to see the one I caught?
1: Sure. Where is it?
2: Over there.
1: Then we better not walk out in the open. We probably better sneak through the bushes.
2: Why?
1: Mr. Wade lives over there. It's not likely he'd like anybody fishing in his pond.
2: Do you know Mr. Wade very well?
1: Well enough.
2: Did you ask if you could fish here?
1: Look, I've been fishing in this pond as long as I can remember. Used to be Kordick's. He didn't like nobody here, but that never stopped me. Nobody's going to stop me from fishing here.
2: Perhaps Mr. Wade is different.
1: Not likely. The kind of person who'd have enough money to own all this land and fix up the mill ain't likely to give permission to a kid like me. If I don't ask, he can't say no. So I come and go as I please.
2: I should think you'd feel better if you asked Mr. Wade.
1: Mr. Wade's a religious fanatic. He's a reformer who invades the privacy of men's minds.
2: What?
1: That's right. Keeps coming into Arnie Beard's store and giving Arnie religious pamphlets. And what for?
2: It just may be that Mr. Wade wants others to have the same joy in life that he has.
1: Our town has enough crackpots already without another one. This town doesn't need a religious reformer.
2: What does it need?
1: Nothing.
2: When I came through yesterday, it looked like it needed a lot. Ramshackled houses, peeling paint, rackety shingles, rutty roads. All those people just sitting around.
1: They're retired.
2: They look more tired than retired. They need to get up, do some work.
1: Well, it's good enough for me. Mr. Wade is wasting his time on me and Arnie. Let him tackle John Kordick or Fat Lucy. They're the most uncommon sinners. Any change Mr. Wade could work on them would be for the better.
2: How about you?
1: Me?
2: Don't you think you need changing?
1: No, sirree. I go to Sunday school regular, and I stay in church off and on.
2: You think that's enough?
1: It's enough for me.
2: You're all wrong.
1: That's the biggest bass I ever saw. You didn't catch that with that little skinny fishing pole of yours.
2: And I caught four others, but I threw them back. They were only 14 or 15 inches long.
3: Rachel?
2: Coming, Uncle Julius.
1: You know Mr. Wade?
2: I've known him all my life. My daddy's his agent, and we're his guests.
0: Jerry watched as Rachel picked up the fish under the gills, not squeamish as most girls would be, but firm and sure. She started away, then turned back to Jerry.
2: Come back this evening. That's the best time for fishing with bass bugs. I'll prove to you that this rod won't break. And don't be sneaky about it either. Come right up to the house and ask Uncle Julius permission to fish with me. Bye.
1: Boy, what a dunce you made of yourself. Big mouth. Big mouth.
0: Walking over to the burlap bag containing the fish he'd caught, Jerry took hold of the bag and dumped the fish back into the pond.
1: Grow up, you runts!
0: He headed for home with so many things going around in his head he had to stop now and then to clear them out. How many things could happen in a couple or 3 weeks? George Hostler, John Cordick, Arnie Beard, Mousie Millie, Mama, Papa, and...
1: Rachel.
0: Jerry thought it was pretty dumb to all of a sudden say her name out loud, seeing that she was at the mill and he was a mile away. Things sure were different these days. Seemed like yesterday he was a kid, and now he wasn't sure anymore. Was what Mr. Wade and Rachel were saying true? Was there anything to this religion business? Funny how everything seemed to be happening at once. Funny how so many questions came tumbling into his head. Funny how a girl like Rachel could stick in his mind's eye and...
1: Ooh.
0: Funny how Jerry didn't see that stump and tripped right over it. Well, that's all for now. Join us again next time for Summer of Discovery.

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1: Because of the intensity of a few scenes in today's episode, we don't recommend it for children under 8 years old. And as always, we hope that parents and kids are listening together as a family. I hope you enjoy today's program.

0: Hi, this is Chris, and welcome to Adventures in Odyssey. We're just getting ready for a time of wonder, excitement, and adventure. You want to come along? We'd love to have you join us for today's Adventure in Odyssey.
1: The name is Bond.
2: He's a friend of mine, Jason Whittaker.
3: Whittaker?
1: James Bond.
4: Oh, I guess I can't call you that anymore, can I?
5: No heroics, understand?
3: As you say, Dr. Blackguard.

0: This is Agent 2362 requesting immediate hookup to Headman. Authorization code Forbes Delta ZZ Alpha.
1: These two, Tasha?
0: Yes, burn everything. And hand me the packing tape.
1: Here.
0: Thanks.
2: Agent 2362, this is Headman.
0: Headman, we've been found out.
2: Understood. Can you close down your cover?
0: We're doing that now. But we're keeping the toy shop open because we believe the front is being watched.
2: We copy 2362. Continue with the close down, then proceed to secure location at your discretion.
0: Roger, Headman.
2: Natasha, be careful.
0: I will, Donovan.
1: That's everything, Tasha.
0: Good. Now, I need you to do one more thing, Molly. Mail this package for me.
1: Mail? It's not going to the embassy?
0: No, it's going to Odyssey.
1: Where's that?
0: In the United States.
1: But shouldn't we...
0: Hey, Molly, please, no questions. Just take the package, then meet me at the rendezvous.
1: All right, Tasha.
0: Use the tunnel exit in the storeroom. It's a bit longer, but it's safer.
1: What about you?
0: I'll leave as soon as I delete some files on the computer and dismantle the transmitter. What's the matter?
1: Tasha, I...
0: Hey, don't worry. Everything's going to be fine. Now get going.
1: Right. See you there.
0: First, the computer. File manager. Search all files containing TA-418. Delete.
3: Hello? Tasha, are you here?
0: Oh, great. Yes, I'm here. Hello, Doctor. How are you today?
3: Fine, fine. I'm always fine when I return to beautiful Geneva. You don't look very well, though.
0: Well, I'm just under a bit of pressure.
3: Pressure? Now, that's surprising. I mean, if there was one business that you'd think would be pressure-free, it'd be the toy business.
0: Well, that's not the case today. What can I help you with?
3: I came to see if the doll I ordered has arrived.
0: Oh, for your granddaughter. Yes, I'm sorry. It came yesterday. Here it is.
3: Ah, splendid. Simply splendid. Splendid. Tasha, your taste is exquisite.
0: Well, you told me what you wanted. Shall I put this on your account?
3: Oh, yes, please. You know, this doll reminds me of my youth. Not that I played with them, you understand. But my sister had one just like this, and...
0: Doctor, I'm sorry. I don't want to be rude, but I really do have some important business I must attend to.
3: Oh! And here am I, prattling on like an old fool. No need to apologize, my dear. I'll be on my way. Thanks again for everything.
0: Thank you.
3: Goodbye. Oh, excuse me.
4: You will stay.
3: I beg your pardon?
4: I said you will stay.
0: Mustafa, why'd you do that? He doesn't know anything. He's just one of my customers.
4: Now he is a hostage, as are you.
0: What are you talking about? I'm working with you.
4: Stop this game. We know who you are, Tasha Forbes, Agent 2362.
0: Agent? I don't know what you're talking about.
4: No? Abdul! Akahadad!
5: Here it is, Mustafa.
4: Why would a toy shop need a subsonic transmitter?
0: It's cheaper than direct dialing.
4: Abdul! Sajjan!
0: Let go of me, you big ape!
4: You have betrayed me for too long, Tasha Forbes. Now the day of the Red Scorpion is at hand. You will betray me no longer. Take her to the car.
5: Yes, Mustafa.
3: Are you all right? Yes, quite. Well done, Mustafa.
4: You are certain the woman is necessary?
3: Oh, yes. Very necessary. She is vital to our goals.
4: I do not see how. We have everything we need.
3: You must trust me, my friend. I know what I'm doing.
4: As you say, Dr. Blackguard.
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6: But another student's in the way.
8: The Parliament only has one reporter spot left, and Von Hartman's after it.
6: And when a hallway incident starts rumors?
7: I heard Von's a total bully. He pushed a girl down in the hallway yesterday.
9: That was me.
10: If Von's banned from the middle school grounds, Zoe gets the position on the magazine.
6: Will the truth come to light? 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
11: Yeah.
9: Yes, Tom, I'm packing up the last of my stuff right now. No, just leave it there at wit's end. It's all marked Jason, so no one will bother it. Well, it'll take at least a couple of days to drive from Phoenix to Odyssey, so I'll see you day after tomorrow. All right, I will. Uh-huh, see you then. Bye-bye.
11: Anything else, Mr. Whitaker?
9: Just that box. Oh, and the phone. Here, let me unplug it. There you go. Where do you want it?
11: Top of the box.
9: Okie doke.
11: Didn't you just unplug that?
9: Yeah, this happens sometimes. It's a really weird phone. There, that should take care of.
11: Like you said, weird.
9: Why don't you just take the box out to the truck and get going? I'll just keep the phone with me.
11: Yeah, sure. Whatever you say. I don't think it's the phone that's weird.
9: Don't you ever get tired of doing that, Donovan?
12: Never.
9: What do you want?
12: Just dropping by to say so long.
9: Dropping by? Where are you?
13: Right behind you.
9: You'd think the agency's deputy director would have better things to do than play games.
13: Life can't be all paperwork, 1131. Oh, I guess I can't call you that anymore, can I?
9: Nope. Now I'm a name, not a number.
13: Hey, a name that's moving to Odyssey. Mm-hmm. Must be a very special place to take away my best event analyst.
9: It is a special place. Nice and quiet. I'm looking forward to a little peace.
13: Then I don't suppose I can talk you into helping me out on just one more case.
9: Donovan.
13: Before you answer, hear me out. Please, Jason. It's important.
9: Okay.
13: One of our operatives in Geneva, Switzerland, has been keeping an eye on a new terrorist group called Red Scorpion, led by a man named Mustafa. They're fanatical and dangerous.
9: How dangerous?
13: Dangerous enough to hijack a shipment of synthetic viruses from a chemical weapons laboratory in Rakhistan last month.
9: That's pretty dangerous.
13: Aye. After the hijack, our operative reported that they were keeping a pretty low profile. Then last week, the operative disappeared.
9: And you think Red Scorpion's responsible?
13: We know they are. 2 days ago, we received a videotape from Red Scorpion. The operative is on it.
9: Well, this is all well and good, but why do you need me? I mean, there are plenty of people at the agency who can handle this. Tasha's a biologist. Put her on it. She loves this kind of stuff.
13: Jason, the operative is Tasha.
9: What?
13: That's why I came. I thought you should know.
9: I want to see the videotape.
13: I have a reconnaissance van parked just up the street. There's a VCR inside.
9: Let's go.
14: I can confirm that Red Scorpion has in their possession biological microbes used in chemical warfare. These microbes were stolen from a chemical weapons laboratory near the city of Basul. Red Scorpion believes itself to be the instrument that will usher in a new world. They would rather not use the microbes to achieve that end, but they will not hesitate to rain Rukata death on American and European cities unless their demands are met. Do not underestimate them. Each one here is willing to die for the cause.
15: Thank you, Miss Forbes. Listen to her, America, or be destroyed. Our demands are as follows.
13: Aye. The release of political hostages, American-made weapons, blah, blah, blah. We've heard it all before.
9: Well, it certainly was Tasha.
13: Aye, it was. Do you know what Rukata is?
9: No, I've never heard of it.
13: She didn't look the worse for wear.
9: Not physically. But did you notice how hesitantly she spoke and all that blinking?
13: Probably just the camera lights.
9: She looks very vulnerable.
13: Jason, she's a trained agent. She knew the risks.
9: But that doesn't mean we can't try to help her.
13: We? Then you're coming back?
9: Yes, but for Tasha, not the agency.
13: Understood.
16: Yes, sir.
13: The airport.
16: Right away, sir.
9: The airport?
13: I have a jet waiting to take us to Switzerland.
9: You knew what my answer would be all along, didn't you?
13: I didn't get to be deputy director by not knowing my agents. Now, buckle your seatbelt.
9: Yes, sir. This was her cover? A toy store?
13: Aye. She actually did quite well at it.
9: Doesn't surprise me a bit.
13: Her computer's in the back room there.
17: Hello, Donovan.
13: Oh, Philby. I didn't know you were here yet. Jason, meet Miles Philby with the European Security Agency. He's the agent assigned to the case. Philby, this is Jason Whittaker.
9: A pleasure.
17: Likewise.
9: I'm uplinking to the internet, see if research has anything on Rukuta.
13: What about the rest of the shop, Philby?
17: We combed through it, but we didn't turn up much. She did a very thorough job of closing down. The only thing we came up with was this scrap of paper. Found it in the incinerator. Everything else was burned.
13: TA-418. That ring a bell, Jason?
9: Uh-uh. A telephone number, maybe?
17: We checked that. No.
9: Here we go. Research on Rukuta. Negative.
13: Negative? What's that mean?
9: Well, it means Rukuta doesn't exist in any known language.
17: Then why did she say it? Is it some sort of a code?
9: Maybe. That piece of paper you found, what was on it again?
17: TA-418.
13: You have something, Jason?
9: Just a hunch. The TA in Rukuta and the TA on the scrap of paper might be related. I'm going to just try Ruku. R-U-K-U. Aha! Pay dirt!
13: What is it?
9: Oh, it's not good. Ruku is a virus that attacks the body's central nervous system, causing rapid and systematic deterioration. It's fatal.
17: Delightful.
9: A man named Hans Tesler developed it for the Rakistani government.
13: And Red Scorpion stole it from the Rakistanis.
17: What happened to Tesler?
9: The Rakistanis, disposed of him.
17: Payment in full.
13: What about TA-418?
9: Way ahead of you, Chief. Ooh, must be a doozy. It's giving me a please wait message. Tasha really loaded down this computer. She's got everything on here. Recipes, games, puzzles. Oh, this is interesting. She's got a file called Codes.
13: Is TA-418 in it?
9: No. This is an article on the history of codes, how they've been used throughout the centuries. Typical of Tasha. She loves research. Okay, here we go. Data coming through. Surprise, surprise. TA-418 is classified information. M5 clearance. Over to you, Chief.
13: I can't risk an M5 access on this line. I'll have to use a secure line at the embassy.
9: Hey, wait for me!
13: No, I want you to stay here and work with Philby. See if you can turn up anything else. I'll be back in the blink of an eye.
9: Blink of an eye? Wait a minute. Codes!
17: What? What is it?
9: Uh-huh. There it is.
17: There what is? Whittaker, what is going on?
9: Does Tasha have a VCR around here?
17: Yes, in the front room behind the counter.
9: Do you have a copy of the tape Red Scorpion sent with her on it?
17: Yes.
9: Great, get it for me.
17: All right, but why?
14: I can confirm that Red Scorpion...
9: This is why. Notice anything unusual about her?
17: Well, she seems a bit nervous with all that blinking.
9: Right, but that blinking isn't just nerves. There's a pattern to it.
17: Pattern?
9: Yes, and I think it's Morse code.
17: Morse code?
9: I know, it's a long shot. But she'd been reading about it in the file in her computer. I think she's sending us a message. Here, I've printed out the code from her computer file. I'm going to replay the tape and call out the dots and dashes. You write down what they are.
17: Right.
14: I can
17: turn down the sound so you can concentrate on her eyes.
9: Good idea. Okay, here goes. Dash dot.
17: N.
9: Dash.
17: T.
9: Dot dash dot.
17: R.
9: Dot dash dot dot.
17: L.
9: Dash dot dash.
17: K.
9: Dash dot.
17: N again.
9: Dash dot dash dot.
17: C.
9: Dot dot dot.
17: S.
9: Dash.
17: T again.
9: Dot dash dot dot.
17: L again.
9: There, that's it. Mustafa's on. Okay, what have we got?
17: NTRLKNCSTL. It makes no sense.
9: Oh, yes, it does. Tasha and I used to play this game. One of us would take out all the vowels in a word, and then the other would try to guess what the word is. Here, see? N-T-R. Enter.
17: L-K. Look.
9: Good. Enter. Look. Then an N-C-S. In kiss. In cuss.
17: In case.
9: In case. Good. Enter. Look. In case. T-L. Tool?
17: Enter, look, in case, tool. It still makes no sense.
9: Maybe it's not separate words, though. Maybe it's one or two words. Here, try running them all together.
17: Well, let's see.
9: Enter, look, in case.
17: Well,
9: enter, look,
17: inner.
9: In. Wait. What? Enter, look, in. Enter, look. Could it be Interlaken?
17: Interlaken, yes, there is a castle there.
9: That's it. That's where she is.
17: It's just a few hours east of here.
9: Well, come on, let's go.
17: All right, but no heroics, understand?
9: Caution is my middle name. Now, come on, let's go. I count 14 guards, all heavily armed.
17: Concur.
9: If this isn't Red Scorpion headquarters, then whoever lives here is a security freak.
17: Something happening at the side entrance.
9: Truck backing in. Making a delivery?
17: No, they're loading something onto it.
9: Boxes. And they're being very careful with them.
17: Ruku virus?
9: Could be. I've got to get closer.
17: Whitaker, I said no heroics.
9: I'm not going to be heroic. I'm just going to get closer.
17: Whitaker! Blast. Stopping American will ruin everything.

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1: Idiot! You want to kill us all?
2: I beg forgiveness.
1: There is no room in Red Scorpion for bunglers. Do your job well or suffer the consequences.
2: Yes, sir.
0: Bingo. Time to go get the cavalry.
3: You aren't going anywhere. Rise, please.
0: Don't tell me. Mustafa?
3: Very good. And who are you?
0: The name is Bond. James Bond.
3: Impertinence can be very painful. Abdul! Search him.
4: Nothing. Shall I dispose of him?
3: No. Take him back to the castle. I think he will be very useful.
5: 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We always love hearing from you.
6: You're certain Jason was captured?
7: Yes, yes, I saw him being taken into the castle.
6: And it's likely Tasha's there as well. And that the truck they were loading does contain Ruku virus. Right, we'll have to move fast. Mobilize your men.
7: There's something you should know first.
6: And that is?
7: There aren't just two agents inside, but three.
6: Three?
7: We've had a man undercover for more than 2 years now. So when we go in, Mustafa is ours. European security has been waiting a long time for this.
6: Understood. This inside man of yours, can he keep his wits about him?
7: Oh, don't worry. Our man is clever. Very clever.

0: My hero.
1: Tasha, ow.
0: Easy now. You have a hard head, but it's not that hard.
1: Oh, are you all right?
0: You're the one who got bashed on the head, and you're asking me if I'm all right? I'm fine. Now, would you mind telling me what you're doing here?
1: I got your message. I'm here to rescue you.
0: Oh, I see. And you decided the best way to do that was by getting yourself captured.
1: You know me. Always keep them guessing. Is the room secure? We have to talk.
0: I checked it out. No bugs.
1: Good. You need to fill me in on some things. First off, what happened? How did your cover get blown?
0: I don't know. I received an anonymous letter saying that we were being watched, so I decided to close everything down.
1: And what is TA-418?
0: If you know about TA-418, then you must know about Hans Tesler.
1: The guy who developed Ruku for the Rakistanis.
0: Right. When Red Scorpion hit the chemical weapons lab, they not only took containers of the virus, but all of Hans Tesler's documentation on the virus as well. The only problem was Red Scorpion couldn't make heads or tails out of it. They needed a microbiologist to decipher it, make sure they had stolen the right thing.
1: That's where you come in.
0: Yes. I immediately started conducting tests on the virus and discovered something Red Scorpion doesn't know. Ruku virus is...
2: We have returned your friend. Mosul! Anajaf!
0: Dr. Blackguard!
3: Oh, it's all right, my dear. I'm fine.
1: My dear?
0: Can it.
3: Who is this?
0: He's a friend of mine, Jason Whittaker.
3: Whittaker?
1: What's the matter?
3: Oh, I'm sorry. It's just that I knew a Whittaker once. He was from a small town you probably never heard of. Odyssey.
1: You know my father?
3: Your fa... John Avery Whittaker is...
1: My father.
3: I don't believe it.
1: It is a pretty strange coincidence. I mean, Dad never mentioned you to me.
3: There's no reason for him to. Actually, I'm probably someone he would like very much to forget.
1: Oh?
3: Yes. Unfortunately, your father and I didn't always see eye to eye. In fact, we usually ended up on opposite sides. I regret that. But there were things he didn't know at the time. Where is he now?
1: He's on an archaeological dig in the Middle East.
0: He is?
1: Yeah. That's why I was going to Odyssey, to manage his shop.
4: I'm afraid this Odyssey is going to have to get along without you.
0: Mustafa, you know the doctor doesn't know anything. Let him go.
4: And spoil this touching reunion? Never! Besides, you have all been chosen for a great honor.
0: What kind of honor?
4: You and the doctor are to bear witness to the power of the Red Scorpion's sting.
1: What about me?
4: Upon you, I've bestowed the greatest honor of all.
1: Homecoming king?
4: American humor. But soon, your joking will cease. Outside sits a truck ready to transport boxes of the virus to Geneva's water supply. We need an example so they can see what will happen to them if they refuse to comply to our wishes.
1: You mean little old me?
4: You will be a symbol to the world of what will happen to those who resist the might of the Red Scorpion.
5: Here is the syringe, Mustafa.
4: Excellent.
0: Syringe?
1: My allergy shot. How thoughtful of you.
4: Very amusing. Let us see how amusing you are with the virus coursing through your veins.
0: Mustafa, no!
4: Silence! And now, Jason Whittaker, you will die.
6: No!
0: Doctor, don't!
4: Let go of my arm! What are you doing?
6: Stopping you!
4: Doctor, get back! You're mad! Shoot him!
7: European security!
6: Drop your weapon! On the floor! No,
7: now,
6: no!
7: Freeze, Mustafa, or you're a dead man!
6: Drop the syringe, drop it!
7: Handcuff him!
3: I was wondering when you all would arrive.
7: You weren't nervous, were you, Blackguard?
8: I take it this is your inside man.
1: Inside man?
7: One of ESA's finest.
4: No. No! Traitor! He's loose! Die, traitor!
0: Doctor, look out!
8: Put the cuffs on him!
4: The dog would die for his treachery!
7: Get him out of here!
4: Die, traitor! Die!
0: He stabbed him with the syringe.
1: It's empty.
7: What do we do?
8: There's nothing that can be done.
3: Tasha.
0: Yes, Doctor, I'm here.
3: Looks like I won't be needing that doll.
0: Oh, Doctor, I'm so sorry.
3: Not your fault. Whittaker.
1: I'm right here, sir.
3: Tell your father I'm sorry.
1: He's dead.
9: Dr. Blacker dead? Can it really be true? And only now we learn that he may not have been such a bad guy after all. Oh, not a very pleasant way for Jason to start off his time in Odyssey, if he ever gets there. You know, I have a feeling there's a whole lot more to come in this adventure, but the only way to know for sure is... keep listening. Meanwhile, what do you think will happen to Jason? Write and tell me about it, okay? Send your card or letter to Adventures in Odyssey, Colorado Springs, Colorado, 80995. 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A Name, Not a Number was written and directed by Phil Lawler. Our production engineer was Dave Arnold. Music by John Campbell and our executive producer, Chuck Bolte. And I'm Chris, hoping you'll join us again next time for more Adventures in Odyssey.
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0: Put them down right over there by the fireplace, John.
1: Yes, Father.
0: You brought in enough logs in one load to last the winter.
1: The doctor said warmth was especially needed.
0: It's a terrible thing.
1: What makes them ill, Father?
0: No one seems to know. The doctor says it starts many places and must run its course. He called it the Black Plague.
1: But they will be all right, won't they? It's just an illness.
0: We must pray that they'll recover. It seems there are many who are stricken by this plague in Elstow, Harrowden. Some as far as Bedford and Cotton End in the other direction.
1: But they will be all right. Mother and Margaret will be all right if we do everything the doctor says.
0: I don't know, John. I'm not a man of medicine. Many in the past have died and many have recovered. We must simply wait and pray.

0: Maybe it's my fault that Mother and Margaret are so sick, God. I know I haven't been good. I don't think I can be. But if you will make them well again, God, I'll try harder. I really will. Margaret won't even talk to me or eat. And Mother... Mother...
1: John! Where are you, lad? John!
0: Coming, Father.
2: What are you up to running off? You're needed to help Mrs. Reed with your mother and Margaret. Here, get some water from the well.
0: Yes, Father.
2: And don't take all day. John?
0: Yes, Father?
2: Never mind, lad. Fetch the water.
0: Mother's going to be all right, isn't she?
2: Only God knows.
0: Father, Margaret will be all right, too. I know it. I saw her this morning, and she smiled at me, Father. She's getting better all right. She and Mother are improving, Father.
2: Fetch the water.
3: Mr. Bunyan! Mr. Bunyan!
2: Yes?
3: Oh, sir! Oh, sir!
2: My wife?
3: Yes. I thought she was asleep.
0: Mother.

0: In England of the 17th century, rules of health and cleanliness were little understood. Epidemics were considered mysterious visitations. And as illness swept through a village, there was no medical assistance in any form to aid the stricken. In June of 1644, a strange sickness swept over John's village, and before the end of the month, his mother, with her quiet tongue and busy hands, lay in her grave. A month later, 14-year-old Margaret, his playmate for as long as he could recall, was carried to the same plot of anonymous earth in the Elstow churchyard.
1: Here you are again, son.
2: Yes.
1: It's no good moping. That's not going to bring your mother back, lad.
2: I know.
1: Coming here to the brook?
2: I'll thank you to leave me be.
1: Here now, I won't have it. It's not good for you, John. Sitting all day where you and your sister used to fish. I need you to help with the work. It'll do you good.
2: Is Mrs. Reed home?
1: And what if she is? She's getting our supper for us. Now come home, lad. It's almost time for the meal.
2: I'm not hungry.
1: You come home.
2: There's some kind of gathering down by the square. News of the war, I think. I'm going down to see. Tell Mrs. Reed I don't want any of her supper or any of her lectures either.
3: I tell you, it's a privilege to be in Cromwell's army. You should have seen the fighting. Why, Cromwell's got the whole army reorganized. The Puritan regiment is called the Ironsides. And we had a great victory at Marston Moor. I tell you, the royal regiment's fled. Now, how's that for those who say the people can't win against the king in a battle? The king is just a man. And his soldiers? Why, they're nothing as good as Cromwell's. I tell you, it's wonderful to be in Cromwell's army. He's a great man. And after all, the king is only a man. And not a very good man. You see, it was a hot day it was on Marston Moor.
1: Ah, Mrs. Reed, it looks like son John has finally decided to come home.
4: We had cake for supper.
2: I don't want any of her cake.
1: Don't you speak like that again under my roof.
5: Never mind, Thomas. He'll get used to me.
2: I won't.
1: You're going to learn to, my lad.
4: Father and Mrs. Reed are going to get married, John.
2: Married?
4: And Mrs. Reed is to be our new mother.
2: Married? With mother gone only a few weeks?
1: Your mother was buried in June. This is August, John. The time is actually of no account. Her family needs a woman in it. It's the only way. And I see no need to wait longer.
5: If you begin to behave yourself, boy, I'll be a good mother to you.
2: You'll be no mother to me.
1: He's my own son, and I can't make him mind. He won't work at the trade, won't obey, runs off as soon as the idea comes into his head.
5: He's wild, Thomas. He needs breaking.
4: I'm not wild.
1: No, and you'd better not be.
5: I'll break him. I know how to handle lads.
1: I'm afraid Margaret, God rest her, was too easy with the boy.
5: It was playing all day with his sister instead of working that's got him so bold.
1: Yeah, maybe a few lashings and some hard work will straighten him out. He's a good big boy. He should be at the trade all day instead of wandering around the countryside.
5: He'll straighten out, Thomas. You'll see.
6: Shall we John, catch the ball.
7: Got it.
6: But not for long. Give me the ball.
7: I got it.
6: I'm tired.
2: Me too.
6: Well, you should be playing all morning. That's the only reason you're so good at ball. You play longer.
2: Oh, come now, my lad. You don't like to see a handsome fellow like me winning all the time, that's all.
3: Give us the ball.
2: Here. Time for a rest. That shade tree looks good.
6: Well, I must get home. Goodbye, John.
2: Tomorrow?
6: All right, tomorrow, if I can get away from the tailoring.
2: And if I can get away from my stepmother. Wait till Mrs. Reed finds out I didn't fetch the wood for the fire. Thomas, speak to your son again. Thomas, he requires a thrashing. But Father can't catch me. At least not if he doesn't creep up on me.

0: John? Are you coming, John?
1: Mother? Oh, yes, Mother. Mother, I'm sorry I wasn't a better boy.
0: I'm waiting for you, John.
1: I'm coming, Mother. Is Margaret there? I can't find Margaret.
0: It's you I want, John.
1: Wait. It's not, Mother.
0: No.
1: Who are you?
0: I'm waiting for you.
1: No, no.
0: Do you recognize me, John?
1: No.
0: Yes, you do.
1: No. Please, don't touch me. Don't touch me.
0: You're mine.
1: No.
0: Say who I am.
1: No.
0: I'm your master.
1: Leave me alone.
0: Who am I?
1: The devil.
2: Stand up here. Stand up.
3: What?
2: I knew I'd find you here, lying around and cursing. Shame on you, John Bunyan.
3: I was dreaming.
2: Don't tell me any more lies. You come home.
3: And if I don't, old woman?
2: You are wicked and evil-tempered. Your father can bring you home, and you needn't expect any supper either.
3: Don't want any supper.
2: You can never come home as far as I am concerned.
3: Good. I won't.
4: Ha ha. Hey, boy. Is this the road to Newport Pagnell?
3: Yes. You go past Bedford.
4: Thanks.
3: What's there?
4: Where?
3: Newport.
4: Oh, that's where the conscripts are recruited. Come on, fellas, let's go. Yeah, lad, come along.
5: Hey, he looks thunderstruck.
4: What's the matter with you, lad?
3: I could join the army.
4: You're 16?
3: Almost.
4: Have you got a father?
3: No.
4: And you won't need any permission then. Run home for a blanket and a spoon and come along. Let's go.
3: All right. I will come.
4: That's enough. You'll be the only one of us that doesn't have to join. Hope you catch up to us.
3: Oh, I will. It's only a minute to home. Where is it you say we're going?
4: Newport Pagnell to join Cromwell's Ironsides.
6: John Bunyan was now a tall, vigorous youth with large bones, a long stride, and a heavy tread. Even as a conscript, amid other conscripts, his dynamic energy, keen blue eyes, and abundant auburn hair made him stand out among his fellows. As he hurried along the Ackerman Street on his way to catching up with the soldiers, he was leaving a countryside that would never again be as small and sheltered. His father was just as glad to see his troublesome and moody son off to the wars. And we may suppose his stepmother was actively relieved to have him out of the house. But John was only leaving his father's cottage and his childhood scenes behind. With him, he was carrying the spiritual fears and anxieties, the terrible nightmares that had been a part of him for so long. And as a soldier, John was to add more fears and guilt to his already heavy burdens.

This has been Chapter 6 of Perilous Journey, the story of John Bunyan. This is another in the series Stories of Great Christians, and comes to you from the radio studios of the Moody Bible Institute of Chicago.

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He called the darkness night. 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

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He formed the mountains and deserts, the islands and beaches. He planted tall trees, swaying grasses, and flowers of every color. 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

When he was finished, God saw that everything he made was very good. And on the seventh day,

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1: Hello there, I'm your fat.
2: Well, hello there. You're my fat?
1: Sure, I'm that important layer of fat in your body.
3: Hey, Mr. Fat, welcome to Nature Corner. Does everybody have a layer of you?
1: Sure they do.
3: Even real skinny people?
1: Positively, Uncle Bob. Everybody has a nice layer of me, or they couldn't live.
3: Wow, you sound like you're super important, Mr. Fat.
1: Oh, I am. The intelligent creator knew what he was doing when he put me inside your body.
3: He sure did. Where are you located?
1: Between your muscles and your bottom layer of skin.
3: Mm-hmm. All over my body?
1: Yes, in some places a little thicker, though, but I'm under your skin all over your body.
3: Tucked right in there between my bottom layer of skin and my muscles.
1: Yes, and it may surprise the boys and girls to learn that I'm really a liquid.
3: Liquid fat?
1: That's right, a yellowish liquid.
3: Well, I always thought you were solid, you know, like fat on a piece of meat.
1: Well, that's how I look when air touches me.
3: I see, you harden then.
1: Right, but down inside your skin where there's no air, I'm a liquid.
3: If you're a liquid, Mr. Fat, how come you don't drain all the way down to my feet when I stand up?
1: 'Cause the master designer causes me to be held in place by special fiber tissues from your skin.
3: I see. They hold you in place.
1: Yes, these fiber tissues wrap around me and keep me floating between your skin and your muscles at all times.
3: Now, Mr. Fat, the boys and girls know you're real important to their health. But before you explain just how important you are, tell them how much of their body is made up of you, okay?
1: Well, for a normal, trim person, 10% of their body should be fat.
3: Well, how about a real chubby person?
1: As much as 40%.
3: Mm-hmm. What does 40% really mean?
1: That means 40% of that person's body weight is fat.
3: Ooh, that's way too much. Our friend will have to go on a diet. Now, Mr. Fat, if a girl weighs 60 pounds, and she has 10% fat?
1: Then she has 6 pounds of fat in her body, and that's good, very good. That's not being overweight, okay?
3: Okay, she really needs those 6 pounds of you.
1: For sure.
3: Now, before you tell us what she needs you for, Mr. Fat, tell the boys and girls how doctors are able to find out how much fat they have in their bodies, okay?
1: Okay, kids, you step on the scale, and it says 60 pounds, right? Well, now, that's your dry weight. Now, the doctor has to find out your wet weight.
3: Your wet weight? Well, how does he do that?
1: He puts a special scale underwater, and he has his patient stand on it.
3: Does the patient have to be underwater, too?
1: Yes, completely underwater and holding his nose.
3: And that's his wet weight?
1: Right. Now, if the scale says 54 pounds, that means the boy has 6 pounds of fat, or 10% of his body is fat.
3: Mm-hmm, that's just right. So really, the fat inside of us floats when we're in the water, and it doesn't weigh anything.
1: You've got it. But kids, please don't take your mommy's bathroom scales and put them in the swimming pool, because that would wreck them, okay?
3: Okay, Mr. Fat. Now the boys and girls want to know what you do for them. So would you tell them, please?
1: I insulate them from the cold and the heat.
3: Sure, fat is an insulator.
1: A very super good one, Uncle Bob. The wonderful creator wanted your body's temperature to be controlled.
3: And you helped that in a big way, Mr. Fat.
1: It might be interesting to the boys and girls that I'm made out of acid and glycerol.
3: Acid and glycerol. Glycerol, sure. That's used in antifreeze in their dad's car.
1: To keep it from freezing, that's right.
3: And that's why you keep me warm, Mr. Fat. Because the Creator, the Lord Jesus Christ, made you out of glycerol.
1: That shows how intelligent he is, Uncle Bob.
3: Oh, for sure, Mr. Fat.
1: I also am a valuable shock absorber in the boys and girls' bodies, Uncle Bob.
3: You're padding, huh?
1: Yeah.
3: You protect their important body parts from jarring and banging.
1: Like their kidneys, for example. My maker put a lot of me around their kidneys.
3: Mm-hmm. That insulates the kidneys, and it protects them from being banged or jarred and damaged.
1: Right-o.
3: Okay, what else do you do for the boys and girls?
1: Well, I make their body look smooth and contoured. I give them a good figure.
3: Okay, without you, their skin would look baggy and saggy and ugly.
1: Sure would, Uncle Bob.
3: Now, do you do anything else for the boys and girls, Mr. Fat?
1: Sure do. I saved the best part till last. You ready?
3: I'm ready, Mr. Fat.
1: I supply a fantastic amount of energy to their bodies, Uncle Bob.
3: Even more than the sugar and starches supply?
1: I give out twice as much energy as sugar, starches, and protein, Uncle Bob.
3: Wow, that is something else, because we know sugar and protein and starches give out a tremendous amount of energy, but you give out twice as much. How does that work, Mr. Fat?
1: Well, seeing that I lay next to your muscles and skin, kids, I can climb into your bloodstream any time your brain says you need extra energy.
3: And because you're already a liquid, that means you can flow anywhere in my body.
1: Right. Your brain knows how much fat fuel should be in your different body parts, see? And it signals me, Fat, just the right amount of you. Jump into the bloodstream, and I do it, and away I go to supply spatial fuel for energy.
3: Mr. Fat, could you give the boys and girls an example of how you help them?
1: Okay, kids, your liver is terribly important. It uses me for fuel.
3: You're the fuel for my liver?
1: Sure, your liver couldn't work without me.
3: How about that? Fat is the fuel for my liver. Well, that's oil, you know. To show the boys and girls how important this is, tell them what their liver does for them, Mr. Fat.
1: Well, it controls the amount of sugar that gets into your blood, kids. For example, if your liver quit working and you ate a candy bar, you'd drop dead.
3: How come?
1: Because, Uncle Bob, the sugar in that candy bar would get in the kid's bloodstream and it would go to his brain and it would put him to sleep. He'd go into a coma and he'd never wake up.
3: But Christ the Creator made the liver so it takes out a lot of that sugar and only lets a little to flow to the heart and then to the brain.
1: Just the right amount of sugar, too, because your brain needs sugar to work.
3: Mm-hmm. Meanwhile, the liver stores that extra sugar and puts it in the bloodstream when the blood gets just a tad bit low on sugar.
1: But your liver wouldn't work if it didn't have fuel, kids.
3: And you're that fuel, Mr. Fat.
1: Right.
3: Tell the boys and girls how you're made.
1: From the food the boys and girls eat.
3: Mm-hmm, like
1: cheese, butter, milk, eggs, and chocolate.
3: Mm-hmm. Whenever the boys and girls eat any of these foods, the foods are digested and presto,
1: fat is made. That's me.
3: And all the time you're being used up, aren't you?
1: All the time I'm being made, too. If the boys and girls are eating right.
3: Well, I'm sure they want to eat right, Mr. Fat. Not too much of any one thing, because we don't want to get too much of you. Just about 10% of you for our body weight.
1: That's what a balanced diet is. Well, kids, do you feel like you know a little more about me?
3: Oh, a whole bunch more, Mr. Fat. Thank you so much. You've been a great teacher today.
1: Well, see you later, kids. Remember your creator while you're young, okay? Then you won't forget him later.
3: Good advice. Colossians 1:13 and 16 calls the creator the Son of God. You know who that is, don't you? The Lord Jesus Christ. Let your fat produce energy for him today.
4: Hey, Dad, how come God lets some Christians suffer?
3: That's a good question. That's a fair question, too.
4: Like Marianne, she's a strong Christian. She's in a wheelchair. She's paralyzed, Dad. How come God let it happen?
3: Tim, we really don't know for sure why God let it happen. One thing we do know, though, God could have kept Marianne from getting paralyzed if he wanted to.
4: Yeah, God must have a good reason for it then, Dad.
3: Sure he does. I mean, if he had a bad reason, he wouldn't be God then, because God is good.
4: Yeah, but Dad, what good can possibly come out of Marianne being in a wheelchair all of her life? I mean, she's a Christian. She's trusted Jesus Christ as her personal savior.
3: Is that supposed to keep her from getting sick or paralyzed?
4: Now that you put it that way, Dad, I guess not. I don't know of any Bible verse that says that anyway.
3: Quite right. But I do know a couple Bible verses that tell us why we do suffer. Now, maybe it's not always being paralyzed. It may be going through some trial of some kind. Maybe it isn't physical.
4: What are those Bible verses, Dad?
3: Try Romans chapter 5.
4: Romans chapter 5.
3: Verses 3 and 4.
4: Okay, Romans 5, 3 and 4. Want to read it with me, Dad?
3: Sure.
4: We rejoice in our sufferings because we know that suffering produces perseverance, and perseverance produces character, and character produces hope. Oh, I never knew anybody could rejoice in their suffering before.
3: Do you see how it's possible now?
4: Sure, Dad. The suffering that God lets His children go through can produce something good, something real neat.
3: And you can rejoice about that.
4: For sure.
3: Okay, Tim, so what are the good things that suffering can produce?
4: Well, Dad, if the Christian lets it happen, Paul says suffering can produce perseverance.
3: What does perseverance mean?
4: Perseverance means you don't quit, Dad.
3: You hang in there.
4: That's right. You don't get discouraged and say, oh, I'm not going to try anymore.
3: And that's what suffering does to the Christian?
4: That's what it should do, Dad.
3: You know, Tim, for a person who has not trusted Jesus Christ as Savior, suffering can produce discouragement.
4: Yeah, a person in a wheelchair who's crippled would say, it's no use, not worth trying anymore.
3: But the believer in Jesus Christ can say, wait a minute, God's Word says, if I'm suffering, that suffering can produce perseverance.
4: And perseverance is really strength, Dad. It's strength to say I'm not going to quit, because God's helping me.
3: Okay, so suffering produces perseverance. What does perseverance produce?
4: Okay, Romans 5:4 says perseverance produces character.
3: What does that mean?
4: Well, character means the quality of your life.
3: That's right. God knows our character, doesn't He?
4: Sure does, Dad. People know our reputation, but God knows our character.
3: My character is the real me.
4: So, Dad, suffering produces perseverance, which means don't quit, and perseverance produces character, that real neat quality inside of our lives.
3: That's right. If we learn not to quit, just to keep on serving God, even if we're sick, hey, that's going to produce a quality in us, a real proven character.
4: Okay, Dad, and verse 4 there says, and character produces hope.
3: Boy, these words are just like dominoes stacked next to each other.
4: Yeah, one affects the other.
3: Okay, so it says character produces hope. What's hope?
4: Well, what's hope? I use the expression, I hope so. Is that what it means?
3: When you say you hope so, you're not too very sure, are you?
4: No, I'm wishing it would be true. That's what I'm saying.
3: That's not what the word hope in the Bible means.
4: What does it mean?
3: Hope in the Bible means confidence, being sure, being positive, being certain.
4: Whoa, Dad, that is really neat. So suffering produces that. Being sure, knowing God for sure.
3: Right, not doubting Him, but trusting that His Word is correct.
4: Whoa, now I see why Paul says we can rejoice in our sufferings.
3: Sure, look what it produces.
4: So, Dad, the Bible teaches that when a real Christian goes through suffering, actually it can make him a stronger person, make him a better person.
3: Right, he may not get out of that wheelchair, but because he's in that wheelchair, he'll become a higher quality person. And God can really use those kind of people.
4: In a big way, huh, Dad?
3: Oh, you know.
4: I'm going to go read these verses from Romans 5 to Mary Ann. I think she needs them, Dad.
3: Oh, I do too. I'll pray for you as you go, son, that you'll say it just the right way.

0: 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Uncle Bob, till next time for Storybook Room saying, have a great day.
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3: Hello again to all our loyal listeners, and to everyone who's listening for the first time.
4: We welcome you all, kids, moms, dads, the whole family.
3: And today, Aunt Carol, you have a story about a very special person, don't you?
4: I certainly do, Uncle Dan. This story is about a man who was a university professor and a scientist who conducted many interesting experiments. One day, however, he stumbled upon a discovery that startled him, something he could hardly believe.
3: And that discovery turned out to be extremely important for the medical profession.
4: That's right. In fact, many of you listening in right now have benefited from his discovery.
3: Well, I guess we shouldn't keep everyone in suspense any longer. Would you like for me to introduce your story today, Aunt Carol?
4: Certainly, Uncle Dan. Thank you.
3: All right, then. Here now is Aunt Carol's story for today, which we call Rintgen's Ray.
4: Our story begins in 1845. When on March 27th, Wilhelm Conrad Rentgen was born to Friedrich Rentgen, a textile manufacturer and merchant, and his wife Charlotte, who came from a well-known industrial and shipping family in Holland. When Wilhelm, or Willy as he was called, was 3 years old, the family moved to be near his mother's parents, and he was raised in the Netherlands, where he had a pleasant childhood, rather privileged in fact, and where he attended private schools. Sent in 1863 to the Utrecht Technical School in preparation for further training, Willy was well-liked and progressing nicely when a rather unfortunate situation developed.
5: Klaus, you should become an artist. You've captured him perfectly.
6: And we draw a little fuzz here.
5: Just wait till the next class sees this picture of that old goat teacher of ours.
7: You're right, Max. They'll frame this blackboard and put it in the museum.
6: No, I'll just finish it up with this.
8: Ah! Huh? Perfect, Klaus. An ostrich neck.
7: Yeah, really. Perfect is right.
5: Hey, here he comes.
7: Willy, shh. Come on. We've got to sit down.
8: Oh, no,
7: Willy, come on! Come back to your seat. He'll think you drew it.
9: Rentgen, what's going on here? Why are you at the blackboard? Who drew this? Rentgen, did you draw this?
8: No, Herr Teacher, I did not.
9: Well, then, who did draw this insulting picture?
8: I can't say, sir, Herr Teacher.
9: Oh, you can't say. Is that so? Professor von Twill, could you come here?
10: Yes. What is it?
9: Rentgen here refuses to tell me who had the nerve to draw this outrageous drawing.
10: Oh? I'm sure he knows very well what happens when there is a breach of discipline here at the Utrecht Technical Institute.
9: Indeed. Wait until Herr Schulz hears of this, and the other professors as well.
10: Exactly. We do not tolerate such disrespect, Rentgen. Collect your things. I will contact your parents to tell them you are no longer enrolled here.
11: Wilhelm, I just keep going over and over it in my mind. You know how I wanted you to enter university, and now this? Kicked out. Without your graduation certificate.
8: I know, Herr Vater. I'm sorry. They're my friends. I just couldn't tell.
11: Friends you're talking about? Your mother and I wanted a university graduate. Now you can't even enter.
8: Herr Vater, it was just a...
11: Wilhelm! I will see the rector. They sometimes give special exams for the certificate. You will study. Do what it takes.
4: Wilhelm's father persisted, and after many months, permission was granted for the special examination. Willy studied hard for a year, and then the day of the examination came.
12: Come in. Hello, Rentgen.
8: Hello, Herr Professor Baumann.
12: Rentgen, I believe you deserve another chance. You should do well.
8: Thank you, Herr Professor.
12: But as you can see, I am really sick today, so I've asked my colleague, Herr Professor Schultz, to administer the examination.
8: Schultz, sir?
12: Yes, just go through the door. He's waiting.

0: Thank you, Herr Professor.
1: But as you can see, I am really sick today, so I've asked my colleague, Herr Professor Schultz, to administer the examination.
0: Schultz, sir?
1: Yes, just go through the door. He's waiting.

0: Ricochet!
1: Oh, God, you got me. Swinging these sabers around, it's just not for me.
2: You should go at it more positively.
1: I really don't care to prove that I've engaged in the sport of fencing by walking around with a scar on my cheek. It's just elitist nonsense.
2: You're a good man, Willie. But you're kind of chafing here, aren't you?
1: Yes. Some of the other students are a pain. Plus, I'm not getting credit for the classes.
2: Let's put up our gear. We can talk on the way to my room. I've got an idea.
1: So, what's your idea, Carl?
2: Well, you know my dad was an engineer in Switzerland, and I happen to know that it is possible to enter the Polytechnic Institute in Zurich without having a graduation certificate. Of course, there is a stiff entrance exam.
1: Is that really so?
2: You can ask my dad.
1: Carl, your idea is fabulous!
3: Willie made the right decision in going to Zurich, Switzerland. Surprisingly, the director of the Polytechnic Institute there admitted him without an examination of any kind. Just 2.5 years later, in 1868, he received his diploma in mechanical engineering. After an additional year of study, Willy was awarded a doctorate. It was a happy time for the young scientist.
1: So you see, Johann, it was Professor Kunz here at the Polytech Institute who really got me interested in physics research.
4: And you said you just had one course in physics.
1: It's hard to believe, but true. Beautiful Zurich. It's been so good to me. Zurich and the entire Ludwig family. You, your wife, Lina, Bertha, and your other two children.
4: Well, we loved having you at our little inn so much. And I think we haven't talked about physics so much since...
5: Since Daddy here showed us how to jerk a tablecloth from under a glass.
4: Oh, Bertha, don't remind me. I'll be writing no papers about that little trick.
1: But seriously, you've all done so much for me.
4: We're so glad to know that you will be working with Herr Professor Kunt. Such a name. So famous. But we think you're spending too much time in the lab.
1: No, I'm just getting started.
4: Maybe that's why Bertha has been feeling depressed lately. Am I right, Bertha?
5: Daddy, do you have to?
1: Bertha, I think you have been looking a bit down. Tell you what, let's hire a carriage and go for a little ride.
6: This was such a nice idea, Willy. I'm really feeling much better.
1: You know, Bertha, I always feel better when you feel better.
6: Look, there's Grossmünster Church. Have you been there lately?
1: Not so much. They dissect God's word there like it is some kind of lifeless lab specimen.
6: Like you dissect all those crystals and the gases you've been studying with Herr Professor Kunt.
1: Oh, come on now. This is different. We have a living God who has given us his living word. And he has also created a marvelous natural system. If we study it with discipline, we can unlock incredible secrets. By the way, I'll be in the lab most of the weekend.
6: Again?
1: But I'll try to see you Sunday night. We have to make plans for the future, don't we?
6: Oh, yes. Yes, we do, Willy.
1: Driver, take us down to Lake Zurich, please.
7: Yes, sir.
8: Aunt Carol, it sounds like love is in the air.
9: It does, doesn't it?
8: Well, I guess we'll find out more in just a moment. 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
0: Life had been very rewarding for Wilhelm Rentgen in Zurich. He received his academic degrees, began serious research with the eminent professor August Kundt, and fell in love with Anna Bertha Ludwig. As soon as marriage plans were definite, Bertha went to Willy's home in Holland to learn how to run a German household. At the same time, Willy accepted Professor Kundt's invitation to move with him to the University of Würzburg in Germany. One of Professor Kundt's first items of business at Würzburg was to obtain faculty status for his able assistant, Wilhelm Rentgen.
2: We have never done this before. He has no graduation certificate.
3: This must not happen.
4: I don't care how good he is. And what about his lack of training in the language?
5: Exactly. He's certainly deficient there.
6: My colleagues, settle down, please. Professor Kundt, please be assured of our complete confidence in you and your many achievements in physics. We are also sure that you have not acted unwisely in the selection of an assistant who displays such zeal for exhaustive thoroughness in all he does. Nevertheless, we must recognize that Rentgen, lacking a graduation certificate from his gymnasium, is automatically disqualified from holding faculty rank. We cannot allow an exception.
2: Wilhelm, my friend, I'm disappointed. I thought I could convince them.
3: I thought I'd heard those words for the last time. No certificate. And insufficient training in the classical languages.
2: Insufficient training in the classical languages? Believe me, this is not the end of it.
3: No. Besides, there's more to life. You know my wedding date is confirmed now. You are coming, aren't you?
2: Absolutely.
3: All right. Listen up, everyone. Attention, attention, please. Bertha, that is Mrs. Rentgen and I. All right, all right. We want to thank everyone for being here. Our parents, those who came from Zurich, my old friend Karl Thalmann, everyone!
7: And dear Willy, I want everyone here to know that you are going to be one of the best physicists ever!
8: He already is!
0: The very year he was married, 1872, Wilhelm Rentgen followed his mentor, August Kundt, again, this time to the University of Strasbourg. And for more than a decade, Willy occupied increasingly prestigious positions at some of Europe's most outstanding universities. Then, in 1888, he was offered an honored position by the University of Würzburg.
7: Willy, this is wonderful. What a beautiful, spacious apartment. Private quarters just for us here on the second floor of the new Physical Institute building.
3: And very handy to my work. The new laboratory downstairs is very well equipped.
7: Look, we even have a conservatory, our own little greenhouse.
3: I can't help thinking how different things are now from our first situation here. Remember how they refused to offer me a faculty position because of insufficient training?
7: Oh, yes, my dear. Your modesty cannot hide the brilliant work you've done since we were here before.
3: Evidently. I guess in those 16 years, I have now met with their official approval. Almost unbelievably, I am now the professor and director of the university's brand new physical institute.
0: Wilhelm loved his work deeply. His teaching and experimentation occupied the very fabric of his life. But he also loved his summer vacations in Switzerland, where he and his friend Leonhard Enderlin vied with one another to identify the most wildflowers. Of course, Bertha thoroughly enjoyed the outings as well.
3: This looks like... Sure enough, it's Scabiosa columbari.
9: Leonhard, I've got another one. How about you?
10: I found two. Roberta has one too. Here you are. Campanula cochleanifolia, Planthera chlorantha, and for Berta, Edelweiss.
9: Edelweiss? It's one of the joys of these wonderful mountains.
7: Look, down in the valley, the train to St. Moritz.
9: So I see. Oh, the smell of the pines. It's so magnificent here.
7: I wish we could stay longer.
9: You know, I almost hate to go back to the lab, but my assistant is waiting for me.
7: I know, but really, I do believe you love your work nearly as much as you enjoy our vacations.
9: Maybe I do at that. Anyway, the day after tomorrow, we'll be back at our experiments once more.
5: Ah, Herr Professor Röntgen.
11: How are the Alps this year, Professor?
9: Very fine, thank you.
12: Professor Röntgen, welcome back.
9: Good morning, Herr Mueller. Nice to see you. Ludwig! Ludwig, I must get started. Where are the new cathode ray tubes?
13: In here, Dr. Röntgen. Welcome back. Your apparatus is waiting for you.
0: Building on the work of Philippe Lenard, a physicist in France, and others, Wilhelm Röntgen began a new experiment with a special vacuum tube called the Hittorf-Crookes tube. That was known to emit an invisible radiation. Röntgen was startled when he turned on the tube in a darkened room and found that a small piece of specially painted cardboard glowed with a soft light.
9: Is this piece of cardboard glowing because the rays from the tube are causing the coating to light up?
0: It was November 1895, and Wilhelm was looking forward to the Christmas break, when all the students would be gone and he could work totally undisturbed. Then, perhaps, he could solve some of the mysteries he was observing. He kept thinking about a theory that extremely short-wave light rays should be able to penetrate solid materials. Could these invisible rays pass through solids? He couldn't wait to find out.
9: All right. We'll just see whether Maxwell and von Helmholtz were right. I'll hold this book next to the tube and see if this mysterious phenomenon still makes the cardboard glow. If the rays pass right through the book, I'll just turn on the power. Yes! Amazing! The book makes a sort of shadow on the little screen, but some of the rays do pass right through it. Very interesting. How about this sheet of lead? Will the rays pass right through it, too? It's much more dense than the book. Turn it on again. Nothing. Absolutely nothing. I know. I'll try this little lead disc. Simply hold it up between my fingers, like this. Turn on the power with the other hand and... No! It cannot be! The lead disc stopped the rays, but there I can see the image of my fingers, like faint shadows. And those darker images, they appear to be inside my fingers. They appear to be the bones of my fingers.
0: Wilhelm was terribly shaken by what he was seeing, something no human being had seen before. The image of bones inside living tissue. He abruptly stopped his experiments for fear that if word of this got out, he could be discredited by the academic community, become a laughingstock, his reputation ruined. But soon, working with the strictest privacy, he confirmed the existence of an exciting new phenomenon.
9: All right now, Berta, put your hand here on top of this photographic plate.
7: Here?
9: Yes, yes, just so. And now I'm going to turn the tube on. All right, that should do it.
7: Now what?
9: Now I'm going to develop the film. Then you will see something amazing. Yes, Berta, look, here it is.
7: Oh, Willy, my hand. That is my hand, isn't it?
9: Oh, yes, you see, there is your ring, like a bright circle. The rays are blocked by the metal in your ring.
7: But these are my bones. Right inside my fingers. They look so skeletal, like I'm dead.
9: No, my dear, don't be afraid. Just think of what this can mean for medical science. For the first time, we can look inside a living person.
7: Yes. Yes, I guess you're right. But it looks very scary to me anyway.
9: I know what you mean. I was startled the first time I saw it too.
7: But, Vili, if the rays can go right through us, maybe they will do some harm. You're experimenting all the time with these invisible rays, and maybe
9: No, don't worry, my dear. I've learned that the rays cannot pass through lead, and I'm already in the process of making a lead shield for myself so that when I turn the tube on, I can be protected. Oh, Bertha, there's so much to learn. I can't wait to try more experiments. This is so very, very fascinating.
0: With his dear Bertha standing by his side on New Year's Day, 1896, Wilhelm mailed the report of his experiments to dozens of scholars. Now the world would know what he had discovered. He understood, even as he put the envelopes into the mailbox, that the news would bring life-changing results.
9: Bertha, this discovery is revolutionary, and it will not go unnoticed either by the scientific community or by the world at large. No longer will we live so quietly. Now the devil will have to be paid.
0: Although Wilhelm Röntgen knew that he had discovered some type of ray, he didn't know exactly what sort of ray it was, so he simply called it the X-ray. This incredible discovery did indeed create much excitement around the world, and requests for appearances began to pile up. After demonstrating his discovery to the Kaiser in Berlin, he also felt obliged to make a presentation at his own Physical Medical Society in Würzburg. This was the only public lecture he ever gave about the X-ray. The lecture hall was jammed with all kinds of important people, and many students standing, sitting on window ledges, filling every available space. And then the tall but modest scientist appeared in the doorway, embarrassed and a little unnerved at the crowd. The students responded instantly. This ovation went on for several minutes, followed by Röntgen's humble, soft-spoken lecture and demonstration. When Röntgen was finished, the famous anatomist, Albert von Kolliker, came forward.
14: Ladies and gentlemen, I don't believe that during the 48 years I have been a member of the Würzburg Physical Medical Society, I have ever seen a presentation of greater significance for our field than we have had the honor of witnessing here today.
0: Honors were coming in from every continent, and every newspaper, it seemed, had to have an interview with the remarkable professor in Würzburg.
15: But Mrs. Röntgen, I came from Berlin 2 days ago. All this time I've
6: been trying. My paper in Hamburg is trying to get an interview with Professor Röntgen.
5: We have been very patient, you know.
15: Mrs. Röntgen, the people of this country are entitled to know more about this.
7: Such an eager crowd of reporters.
16: Bertha, you're a saint to deal with the press for me. At least by standing on our second floor porch, you're not in the midst of them. But like I said when we went to the mailbox that day, my work has been totally disrupted. When is all this furor ever going to stop?
7: Now, Willy, you can relax. We can just be together for a while and you can enjoy your cherry tort. Look, I've baked a whole plate full.
9: Just like we have every summer. So good. Bertha. In all this, people keep asking me why I don't apply for patents. Make a fortune, they say.
7: I know how you feel about such things, and I know you are a man of high principle. The results of research should be made available to all people for the benefit of mankind, and so...
9: Pardon me, Bertha. What's that I hear? Sounds like a lot of people, and there's a band playing.
7: Let me go look. You just sit and relax. I'll take a look through the porch door. Billy, there's a huge crowd coming with torches, too.
9: What?
7: I can't remember the last time I saw a torchlight parade. Come and look.
9: What's going on? Why the parade?
17: Our esteemed Professor Röntgen and Mrs. Röntgen, as you can see, much of the city of Würzburg has come out tonight to pay you honor for the great contribution you have made to science and to humanity. Our student organizations have prepared statements which we would like to deliver to you personally.
0: Representatives of several fraternities came one at a time to the professor's second floor apartment to deliver a short speech while their compatriots marched in circles below, their torches making fancy patterns in the semi-darkness. After the last little speech, the deeply touched Professor Röntgen went again to the porch overlooking the crowd on the street.
18: When I was young, as most of you, I too had many aspirations, hopes for my life. But never in my dreams did I imagine that a torchlight parade would be held in my honor by a great German university in recognition of something that is nothing more than a scientific discovery. I should hope that each of you might be so honored sometime. I would be the first to congratulate you. But whether you are or not, there is a principle of life that has far-reaching benefits. It can help each one of you. For you see, I have tried it myself. Basically, that is to be deeply committed to one's work and to its fullest development, whatever it might be. Then honors will come to you too. My hope is that all of you will be able to enjoy such happiness. Now, how about 3 cheers for our beloved University of Würzburg? Hooray! Hooray! Hooray!
1: Professor Röntgen was certainly very modest about his achievement.
0: Mm-hmm.
1: Wouldn't he have been amazed if he could have known how X-rays are used every day the world over in our time?
0: True, Uncle Dan. And today, X-rays aren't scary or unusual. They're an integral part in diagnosing many medical problems, not just those having to do with bones.
1: Just think what an amazing contribution to the health and well-being of millions of people was made possible by the work of just one dedicated scientist.
0: Yes, and we want to encourage all you boys and girls to remember that someday, if you study and work hard, you too might make a wonderful discovery that will benefit mankind.
1: Well, it's time for us to say goodbye.
0: And may God bless and keep you till we meet again.
19: This has been your Story Hour, building for a better tomorrow.
0: This is Aunt Carol.
1: And Uncle Dan saying,
0: goodbye, everyone. See you again next time.

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0: creak of the rigging. Listen to the wind whip the sails. Yes, boys and girls, Sailor Sam's big schooner, the Porpoise, plunges swiftly through the waves, eager to serve her master. Where's she going? I wish I could tell you, but we'll have to find out from Sailor Sam, an adventurous young man whose hunt for scientific truth takes him anywhere. Yes, anywhere. And with him go his two young cousins, Buddy and Nancy. Aye, aye, mate. It's full speed ahead now for seafaring thrills with Sailor Sam!
1: It appears that Sam's valiant efforts to get the atomic material to Prince Ben's country have failed. That has been his job under assignment top secret. The Porpoise outran six small enemy warships while Ole held them off with a 5-inch deck gun. Just as all hands thought they'd won the race and eluded the trap, a heavy cruiser appeared between the racing schooner and the harbor. It looks like the fight is over and our friends have lost, because the 5-inch deck gun is no match for the 8 or 10-inch guns of the heavy cruiser. And there the cruiser stands, a huge naval giant blocking the way. Let's get aboard the Porpoise quickly and find out what's going to happen now.
2: Oh, no! Not after all this!
3: Look at the size of her guns.
4: The turrets are swinging around. They're gonna fire at us!
5: They're shooting over us!
4: Hey! The cruiser's firing on the enemy ship!
6: That's a friendly warship. Ben, what do you know about this?
4: Oh, boy, the enemy ships are taking off like scared rabbits.
6: Ben, you haven't answered my question.
0: I do not have an answer, Sam. The heavy cruiser is the warship of my father. It is the largest and the only large ship we have in our small fleet. But I do not know how it got down here.
5: What do you mean, Ben?
0: That ship was on a special mission and should be several hundred miles from here.
6: Well, there's one way to find out. Let's get on.

0: Captain, how did you arrive here at so opportune a time?
1: Your Highness, your honorable father was informed of the loss of the submarine and the events that followed. We had only proceeded a short distance on our mission when he ordered us to intercept the schooner and give you protection.
0: You were to leave on the mission a week earlier.
1: That is true, Your Highness. We had the misfortune of breaking one of our main drive shafts, and the ship delayed for the major repairs.
0: Truly, the Lord has performed a miracle for us, Captain.
1: Yes, sir. Is that all, sir?
0: Yes, for the moment. My father will give you orders, over and out. What do you think of all of this, Sam?
2: As you said, my friend, the Lord has indeed worked

0: who do you think sent Ben's father the information about us, Sam?
1: Well, I'd guess that the intelligence systems between our friendly nations got the word to the Maharaja. Is that right?
2: Yes, Sam. We have a system of relaying information for our mutual help and protection.
3: That's wonderful. We'd sure be up a tree if it hadn't happened.
4: Sam, they're coming close to port. I'd better take in canvas.
1: Right. Now, Ben, how do you want this handled when we get into port?
2: We shall dock at the government pier. The men will take care of the atomic material then, and we will be relieved of all responsibility.
5: Oh, boy! Then we can start back home.
2: Buddy, you are ignoring my invitation.
5: Huh?
0: We're invited to Ben's home, remember?
3: His memory's as short as his nose.
5: Say, I forgot about going to the palace. I'm all for it. When do we leave?
2: Within an hour after the porpoise docks.

0: car following us?
1: I was going to ask the same question.
2: I'd say that those are bodyguards for Prince Ben.
3: You are absolutely correct, buddy.
1: Do you have to live under constant guard all the time, Ben?
3: Yes, even inside the palace. And we're coming to the palace entrance now.
1: Take a lot of men to keep him up so well.
3: The time is here. You are royal guests in the house of my father.

0: My father is in the throne room now. Come with me, we will meet him.
1: Boy, what a place! I've never seen anything like it.
0: This palace is 500 years old. It is kept in excellent repair. Everything is constantly being cleaned and shined or polished.
2: It looks like it. It's beautiful.
0: There's the throne.
3: Are those jewels and the gold real?
0: Yes, Nancy. Very real.
3: This carpet is awfully thick and pretty.
4: It feels like we're walking on foam rubber. Let's put some of this on the porpoise, Sam.
2: Sure. I'll have the whole deck covered. Of course, I'll probably have to sell the schooner to buy the carpet.
4: Oh, forget about it, then. Oh, here we are. I think we better be quiet.
5: Whom do you have with you, my son?
0: Father, I have the crew of the schooner Porpoise with me.
5: This is indeed honor. Introduce them, son.
0: Yes, Father. This gentleman is Sam Stone, captain of the Porpoise and plague to our enemies.
5: I am honored by your presence, Captain Stone. May your days be long upon earth and your life happy.
2: May your son live to be as wise and full of knowledge as you are, Your Highness. And may God send his blessings upon you a thousandfold.
5: May Allah smile on you always, Sam. You will not be offended if I call you Sam.
2: No, I would much prefer it, Your Highness.
5: Although we never met, I feel this is just another meeting of old friend. Ben has kept me informed on you.
2: We are honored by your hospitality.
0: This big gentleman is Ole Olsen, first mate of the Porpoise.
5: Ole, I wish Allah to shine upon you. May your day be long upon earth.
4: Thank you, Your Highness. You are most kind.
0: Father, this is Hazel. She is the one that can make a cooking pot perform amazing feats on the stove.
5: I am honored to have very fine woman in my presence. You grace my palace.
6: Thank you, Your Highness. I'm not worthy of such praise.
0: Now we have the two children, Nancy and Buddy.
5: A fine boy and girl in budding youth. May you receive all from life that your young dreams expect. Walk in wisdom of elders, and life will be good.
7: Thank you, sir. We're sure glad to be here.
3: Thank you, Your Highness. I think your palace is the prettiest place in the world.
5: You have belling of culture and dignity, even in youth. Then take friends to private quarters. We have feast in honor of Oka.

0: Buddy, will you not have more to eat?
1: Oh, no, thank you. I'm sorry, but I've eaten all I can. Honest, I couldn't eat a bug. Oh, I'm sorry I said that. Excuse my poor manners.
0: There is no need to excuse manners. They are most excellent. I enjoy American remark. They not delay point like Oriental. Be much at ease like at home.
2: Thank you. The food is very good.
3: Well, I'll say it is. I've never seen such a feast as this one.
4: Father, I would like to take our friends on a tour of the palace and the gardens.
0: That is excellent suggestion, my son. After you return, I'd like to speak to you and Sam alone.

0: My son has talked to me at great length about becoming Christian. I have never scoffed at salvation or Jesus because I have seen Malachi in my son's life. But I felt for many years that I have been good man and that we all believe in God, whether we call him Allah, God, or some other name of deity.
1: Yes, sir.
0: Several years ago, my son gave me this fine Bible. 6 months ago, I began to read wonderful book, and I have come to much conclusion.
2: What are they, my father?
0: First, I recognize that this is message from one true God. I spent many days in library compelling Bible against Book of Prophet and others. I know that Bible is Word of God, and all other books are second to it. Therefore, I accept this book as truth. After reading it carefully, I must make decision.
1: Yes, Your Highness? What decision is that?
0: Bible say I am sinner, need salvation. Though I have honored father and mother, have given to poor, lived good life, I am still sinner. I must make decision whether to accept Jesus as Savior or ignore him and accept consequences.
2: There can only be one answer, Father. You must accept Jesus.
1: Prince Ben is right, sir. All of your riches and all of your good deeds will not buy 1 minute's time in heaven. Only if you are cleansed from your sins by the blood of the Lord Jesus Christ can you enter the kingdom of God. And that happens when Christ is received as Savior. As Prince Ben says, there's only one decision. It's evident that God has been speaking to you these past months. And if you turn your back on him, you'll be eternally sorry. But accepting the Lord will be the greatest experience of your life. The Lord will give you a fullness of life that you never dreamed possible.
0: Sam, my son, you are right. There is only one decision to make. I will turn from sin and accept Jesus Christ as Savior. Will you pray with me?

0: I am sorry you have to leave. It is my wish that you might stay a while longer.
1: Believe me, I'd like to stay, Ben. But there are things that have to be taken care of in America. We've been gone many months now.
0: Yes, I can understand. I want you to know how much my father and I appreciate what you've done, all of you.
1: It's been a double victory. Goodbye, Ben.
0: Goodbye. May God's richest blessing be upon you. And I will pray for your safe journey. Goodbye, every one of you.
2: Bye.
3: Yeah, this has been a good trip. Thanks.

Where's Sam going now? Back to the United States. What's going to happen when they get back home? Well, your guess is as good as mine about that. We'll see you on the quarterdeck soon for more seafaring thrills with Sam.

0: The Adventures of Sailor Sam is an original story written by John Rowan. Sailor Sam is played by Chuck Christensen, Ole by Marshall Peterson. Buddy is Florence Johnson and Nancy Kathleen Humama. Marjorie Evans plays the part of Hazel and supporting roles by Rex Brenner. Original music is composed and played by Ralph Colburn. 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

Hi there. We've been waiting for you. We're going to have fun and learn something too, because it's time for Fables of Faith.

0: honey. Oh, boy, it's scrumptious.
1: Yes, right you are, old boy. It's fit for a king, I should say. Where did you get it, Beau?
2: Oh, there's this little place I know, and there's plenty there. So I like to share it
0: with us, right, Beau?
2: Right.
1: I say, Beau, why couldn't you tell us where you got it? Then next time we could get it and you wouldn't have to bother.
2: I'd be glad to, Philip. But first, I think there are a few things you ought to know
1: about... Oh, why take up time with details, man? All we need to know is where you got it.
3: Right. I'm quite sure we could handle the situation.
2: I know you could, McKelvey. But I think you'd better let me tell you a couple of things about...
0: About what, Bo? Well, what's so hard about getting honey?
4: He just doesn't want us to find out his secret, that's all.
1: Well, quite obviously, he wants to keep all the honey for himself.
2: Now, Philip, I've always shared with you fellas, and you know it. I just thought you'd like to know...
0: All we want to know is where to get the honey.
2: But I've been getting honey for a few years now, and there are a couple of things I think you ought to know.
1: Now really, old boy, you're insulting our intelligence beyond indulgence.
3: Not only that, but it's getting hard to take your insinuations that we're incapable of getting the honey ourselves.
0: Yeah, Bo, we're smart enough. Now tell us where you got it.
2: Nope.
4: Did you say no?
3: Yeah, did you say no?
2: Nope, I didn't say no. I said nope.
1: No, nope. What's the difference? You're refusing to tell us where the honey is, right?
2: Well, I'm not doing it because I'm mad at you. I'm doing it because...
0: Because you're selfish.
2: Yeah, because I... No, that's not right.
3: Then why not tell us?
4: Because he wants all the honey himself.
2: If you aren't going to listen to me, all I can do is just not tell you where the honey is.
1: Well, that's fine for you, sport. There are more ways than one to skin a cat, you know.
4: Who wants to skin a cat? I want to find out about the honey.
3: Bruce is right for once. Why don't we forget about Bo and find the honey ourselves?
2: But, fellas, I don't think...
0: Oh, hush, Bo. If you're not going to tell us where to find the honey, we'll find it ourselves. Come on, gang.
1: Yes. Let's evacuate the premises. Obviously, we're not appreciated here.
2: But, Phil, Squinty, listen to me.
3: Can't stop to listen now, lad. We've got honey to find.
4: And just see if you get any of it.
1: Now, if I wanted some honey, where would I look?
0: Oh, you'd almost have to be a bear to know that. Bo just seems to follow his nose and always comes back with the honey.
3: Then I say four noses are better than one. If Bo can find it with one nose, we should be able to find it four times faster.
1: Quite right, old man. Sniffers alert, everyone. Let's get our noses to work and find some honey.
4: Good idea, but where do we start? We just can't go sniffing all over the forest. We have to start somewhere.
3: It seems to me that I once heard Bo speak of a hollow tree. I really don't know what that has to do with honey, but at least it's a start.
0: Then let's go look for a hollow tree.
1: I know where there's one. Right down by the water hole.
3: Then let's quit talking and start walking.
0: There it is. Oh, there it is. And look, it has a big hole in the side of it where we can look inside.
1: Yes, let's go have a look.
3: It seems to be a bit high, don't you think?
1: Oh, we can reach it if we stand on each other's shoulders. I'll be on the bottom.
3: Then I'll climb up next there.
4: I guess I'll have to just fly up.
0: Oh, great, guys. Now I'll run up and look in. Ooh. Sure is dark in here. I wonder how you find the honey.
5: Did someone say honey?
0: Hey, it talks.
1: I say, would you quit the gibberish and get the honey?
0: But it talks. The tree, it spoke to me.
3: Great. Would you mind asking it where it keeps the honey so's we can get down and away?
4: Yeah, come on, Squinty. Quit playing games and get that honey.
0: I'm not playing games. That tree spoke to me.
1: Really, men? I can't hold up much longer.
3: Neither can I, lads.
1: As a matter of fact, I think I'm about to... Watch out! Oh. I'm slipping!
5: What's all a fuss out there?
0: Oh, Lowell, what are you doing in that old hollow tree?
5: Just checking it over for a cousin of mine who wants to move into the neighborhood. But what are you all doing here?
3: Well, you see, friend, we're actually looking for honey.
5: Looking for honey, eh?
1: Yes, we were having some with Beau just a short while back, and we asked him where he got it.
5: Did he tell you to come here?
4: He didn't tell us anything. He was so selfish that he wanted to keep all the honey to himself.
3: Bruce is right, so we have to find it ourselves.
5: Well, it seems to me that Beau has always shared his honey with his friends. How could he possibly be selfish about it?
3: Like we said, man, he wouldn't tell us where he got it.
5: But as long as you get the honey, and you do always get as much as you want, don't you?
3: Yeah.
4: Yeah.
5: Well, then why do you have to know where to get it?
3: Well, I thought it would make a pretty good sale item. I mean, who wouldn't want to buy something that good?
5: Then don't you think you're being a little selfish, McCovey?
0: But I didn't want to sell it. I just wanted to make sure that I had plenty for myself.
4: Yeah, me too.
1: Precisely. We just wanted to make sure we wouldn't get left out.
5: My. And you were accusing Beau of being selfish. He always gave you all you wanted, and you really weren't satisfied. And not only that, but he did something for you that you never realized.
3: Such as what, lad?
5: All right. So you want some honey, eh? And I'll tell you where it is, and you can help yourselves. But remember...
4: Now, don't start lecturing to us. Just tell us where the honey is.
3: Exactly. If you know, Owl, don't hold back like Beau did.
1: Quite right, old fellow. Can't you just get on with the directions?
5: All right. Just look in the hollow tree behind the barn where Bruce lives. You'll find quite a surprise waiting for you.
3: Let us away.
1: Three cheers. Honey at last.
0: Oh, boy, I can taste it now.
4: Right by my house, and I didn't know it.
1: Here we go again. But this time, Squinty, please hurry. You fellows get awfully heavy.
3: Okay, stand still now, Philip, and let me climb up.
4: Okay, me next.
0: Now me and the honey. Oh, boy, oh, boy, oh, boy, oh, boy. Hey, ooh, I can smell it. I can really smell the honey.
1: Squinty, we didn't come to smell the honey. Now, will you get on with it?
0: Say, Bruce, will you stop making that funny noise?
3: Oh, no. Here we go again with talking trees.
4: The only noise I'm making would be not considered funny. Now, will you hurry up?
0: But who's making that funny sound?
1: Squinty, if you don't hurry up, you're going to be making a funny noise or two. Now get that honey!
0: Okay, but I don't think it's fair for you guys to stand there humming while I do all the work.
3: Laddie, if there's humming going on, it's not from us.
0: But we're the only ones here.
1: Unless, of course, we've overlooked a very obvious fact.
3: Now don't you start jabbering, Phil.
6: What obvious fact?
1: We were so wise about getting the honey that we forgot where honey comes from.
4: No, we didn't. Honey comes from trees.
6: No, Lot, but it sure rhymes with trees.
4: You don't mean...
0: Say, fellas, I think something's moving in there.
1: And if you don't mind a bad joke, something's moving down here also.
6: Ooh.
1: My legs! What? I'm getting out of here!
0: Oh, watch out!
3: They've begun to place their standards!
5: Did you fellas get your honey?
6: No, man. Oh! But I think we got the point of what you were trying to prove.
1: I'm convinced. Oh, that we should have taken some time to listen to Bo.
0: I'll say. He's been at it lots longer and knows a little more about it than we do.
5: Well, it pays to take a little time to listen. Especially if the one doing the talking knows what he's talking about. It's not always what you want that counts, but how's the best way to get it?
1: Well, we've certainly had that driven home, my good man.
5: Don't let your wants overpower your wisdom.
3: We know that for a fact. Believe me.
7: Do you think old Squinty and Bruce and McKelvey and Philip would have done a little bit better if they'd listened to what Bo had to say?
8: Yes.
7: What might not they have had to go through?
8: The bee stings.
7: The stings of the bees, right?
8: Because bears should know how to do it because they always try to find honey because bears love honey.
7: And if you want to find out how to get honey
8: and
7: how to avoid getting bee stings, who do you talk to?
8: Bears.
7: Yeah, but of course you can't talk to a bear, can you? That's the story that we were talking about.
8: How do people get...
7: Wait a minute.
8: Beauregard was trying to tell them that they had a hair of longer fur.
7: Maybe so. That probably helped him to get off of the bee stings, didn't it? And if someone tries to tell you something and you want to do it so badly that you don't listen to them, then you're in kind of trouble, aren't you? And there's a verse in the book of Proverbs, which is in the Old Testament, comes right after the Psalms, in the first chapter and the 7th verse. And it says, "The fear of the Lord is the beginning of wisdom, but fools despise wisdom and instruction." If we love the Lord and we listen to what He has to say, then maybe we will avoid some of the bee stings of life. Do you think?
9: We sure are glad you were with us today, and we hope you had a good time with Uncle Van, Christy, Bud, and all our forest friends. 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
1: Everyone hold hands. Just stand there and hang on, Charlie.
2: All you need to do is stay on your feet. We'll pull you.
3: I'm scared.
1: Faster, guys. Okay, we're gonna turn as sharp as we can. Hang on, Isaac. We're gonna whip you.
4: I can't hold on. Ah!
3: Ow. I hurt my fingers.
1: Did you see me? I almost flew.
3: I thought we were teaching me to skate.
1: Don't worry, Charlie.
3: Uh-oh, here comes Samantha.
5: What does she want?
6: Who taught you to skate? Silly neighbor Kate.
1: We're still learning.
6: Race around the rink.
1: You okay if I go with her, Kit?
5: Sure.
7: Why would she want to hang out with Samantha?
6: Ooh, you're fast.
1: Thanks. Where's Sid?
6: Visiting our grandparents. How's your little brother?
1: Peter?
6: Who do you think?
1: He's fine. He started walking. He gets into everything.
6: I bet he's grown a lot since I saw him last. That boy's stinking cute, little blonde curls.
1: You should stop over sometime.
6: Yeah, maybe. Can you believe how warm it is today? It's colder in here than outside.
1: If this keeps up, we'll have green grass by January.
6: Weird. Hey, your little brother with the helmet looks like a bobblehead.
1: Hey, did you ever get a chance to read that book I gave you?
6: I started it. No offense, but it's a bit too religious.
1: I'm sorry.
6: I'm just not into that stuff, you know. It's cool if you like it. My family's into other things.
1: Oh.
6: I'd never have time to go to church anyway because of sports. We have games every weekend.
1: I see.
6: Oh, Kate, look who's here. Gotta go. Dylan!
1: See you.
8: Did you have fun, Charlie?
3: I like skating with wheels better.
1: Did the helmet help?
3: I guess.
9: He spent more time on his bottom than on his feet.
10: At least you survived.
1: We saw Samantha there.
9: Did she try to beat you up?
1: No, she's not like that anymore.
8: Did you guys talk?
1: Yeah, I asked her about that book.
8: And?
1: She didn't read it. Too religious. I don't know how to convince her.
11: Changing someone's mind is very difficult. But the Holy Spirit can soften her heart, Kate.
1: Yeah, that's true.
12: You missed the exit, Dad.
8: We're picking up a special person.
12: Ooh.
13: His name is Tomas. He spoke at church on Sunday, remember?
3: Uh-huh. Is he coming to our house?
8: Yep. He's going to speak at the college Bible study group.
7: Do we have to go downstairs?
10: Nope, not this week. He's going to tell us stories, and I want you guys to hear them.
7: Is Anthony coming?
13: Yep, he'll be here.
7: Oh.
8: I asked Mike and him to set up in the front yard. It's so warm, I thought we'd meet outside.
1: We could make a fire afterwards.
3: Hey, let's cook marshmallows.
14: Yeah, that would be fun.
15: How do we do?
8: It's awesome. Like having our living room in the great outdoors. Thanks.
16: You're welcome.
15: And we'll help you put it back.
8: Appreciate that. Hey, I have a question for you guys. I'm wanting to take Ian on a special trip. He's almost 13, and I want to celebrate him becoming a man. Where would you take him?
15: Come with us. We're heading up to Alaska in April.
8: For what?
15: We're checking out that Bible school you and Susan attended.
8: Both of you are?
16: He's checking it out.
8: Okay.
16: I want to hike on glaciers.
15: You should come, Jack. You know those mountains.
8: It's an interesting idea. Let's talk more.
15: Cool.
8: Okay, everybody. Let's gather around the fire.
17: This is wonderful, Jack. There is nothing like meeting around a campfire.
16: Mind if I sit here?
13: No, that's fine.
7: Hey, Anthony.
13: Charlie, stop
7: you
13: running.
7: Took my seat.
13: Why didn't you sit there, Gracie?
8: Well, it's a little unusual to meet outside in your front yard, but I thought this would be a fun change. We want to thank Mike and Anthony for making this possible.
15: Glad to be of service.
8: We have a special person here. Did all of you have a chance to hear Tomas speak at church on Sunday?
16: Mm-hmm.
8: Yeah. Wasn't that incredible? There is more to his story. Tomas, thanks for coming.
17: I'm glad to be here. Okay, so as you already heard on Sunday, I made my first trip into Bishmar in 1991. Tonight I want to talk about what has happened since that first trip. For 14 years, I made many more trips back carrying Bibles. I invited people to come along with me. You know, if one person could bring 300, then two people could bring 600, and so on. But nobody wanted to go. Many people told me, you're the one called to go to prison, so you have to go there yourself.
18: Nice.
17: Yeah, even pastors said that. Nobody would come. You know, for a long time, I had a hard time with that.
11: I can imagine.
17: But in 2005, the Lord did something that really surprised me. I was speaking at a conference in a different country. I probably shouldn't name that country. So, I was finally finishing up my talk. Over the last 15 years, God has allowed me to return to Bishmar 14 times and to carry more than 4,000 Bibles across the border. I'm happy to answer any questions.
19: I have a question.
17: Okay, go ahead.
19: Can I come with you?
17: Ma'am, no offense, but how old are you?
19: 70.
17: Those suitcases are very heavy.
20: Oh, you don't know her. She's probably stronger than you.
17: Well, I have always traveled alone. I realize you could be my mother, but it wouldn't be appropriate for us to travel alone together.
21: Then I would like to come.
22: Oh, me also.
20: And so would I.
21: Me too. I'd like to come.
17: Okay. Let me think about this.
22: But how would we all get across the border unnoticed?
19: The same way Tomas gets across. With God.
22: We'd need a lot of money for plane tickets. Nearly £1,000 apiece.
18: God can provide money?
17: Well, yes, of course, but I'm sure many of you have families.
22: Yes, we have families.
17: Well, you could end up in prison. They wouldn't see you for a very long time.
19: This is a decision we need to make. Not you, young man.
17: All right. We'll ask God what he thinks. So my next trip in 2005, they came. I took 23 people carrying 46 suitcases with 5,000 Bibles.
20: Oh, my.
18: What? How many people?
17: 23. I'll never forget that day. We landed and got to customs. We were all lined up waiting to go through. Okay, everybody. Just stand quietly until they call and pray for a miracle.
19: Tomas, I need some help.
17: What's the problem?
19: My suitcase won't stay shut.
17: It's too full. Here, let's put it on this table. What do you have in here, bricks? This thing weighs a ton.
19: I brought some things I thought they'd need.
17: Well, what about your Bibles?
19: In that one.
17: Okay, we'll need to pull everything and repack it.
23: Stand in this line, people.
17: Now we need to hurry. What's this?
19: A parachute.
17: For what?
19: In case we crashed.
17: But you checked this bag.
19: Huh?
17: Never mind. I think we'll need to put everything back in and tie it shut with this rope. I don't know how you ever got this shut before we left.
18: Tomas, he's coming. I don't know if I'm ready for this.
17: Don't be afraid.
19: I can tie it. You go with him.
23: You two, get in line.
17: Okay, put your bags on the conveyor.
24: I need help up here.
23: What's going on?
24: The machine. Something is wrong with the conveyor. It just started making this noise.
23: What? Okay, everybody. Take your bags off the counter. Our X-ray machine just broke down right now. Please, just go. You are free to go.
17: Imagine it. God broke the machine just for us.
25: Sort of like when God broke the bus for Aunt Sarah.
18: Yeah.
10: Would this be a good time for s'mores?
11: Absolutely.
14: S'mores, I love them. S'mores.
11: Hey, can you guys cook marshmallows and listen at the same time?
18: Not a problem.
25: Dad.
11: What is it, Kate?
25: It's Samantha. Can she join us?
11: Sure.
25: Samantha!
26: Hey, Kate. What you guys doing out here?
25: Listening to a story and roasting marshmallows. Want to join us?
26: Sure.
10: Okay, everybody. This bag has the crackers and the marshmallows. The chocolate is right... Peter?
14: I like it.
25: No, Pete. Come here. You need to wait, okay?
11: Everyone grab a stick.
16: Thank you.
14: Can you make me one, Isaac?
25: Sure.
14: Hi,
3: guys, this is Charlie. At our house, we have lots of Bibles. Hope has a little pink one, Ian has a big black one, and Isaac's Bible has zippers. I have one too, but I can't read it yet. Do you have a Bible? If you don't, you really should get one. Some people can't get Bibles where they live. When they do, they have to hide it. I think we should pray for them. And now, back to our story.
10: Come here, Peter. You've had enough.
14: I want more.
22: Tomas, so what happened next?
17: Well, after God broke the machine and we got in, it gave us faith to believe him for a little bit more. A few months later, we made another trip.
22: Thomas, you made it. Come in quickly.
17: Thank you, old friend.
22: You come alone?
17: No, I brought 64 people.
22: 64 people?
17: They are at the hotel.
22: How many Bible?
17: 10,000 Bibles. Oh. Imagine this. We all got in. Not one suitcase was open. Out of 100 suitcases. That's impossible. There's just no logic.
22: Praise his name.
17: Hello? Hello? Is someone there?
0: Tomas. It's me.
17: Papa?
0: Sí, mijo.
17: What happened? Is mama okay?
0: Yes, she's okay.
17: Well, thank God. I thought, you know, that... Are you okay?
0: I'm fine. I need to tell you something else.
17: Papa, please don't lecture me.
0: Son, I met him.
17: Who?
0: I met Jesus, Thomas.
17: Papa, really?
0: Really.
17: How did this happen?
0: Remember Felipe?
17: Si.
0: He was so messed up. When he met Jesus, his life totally changed. And that gave me hope.
17: Thank you, Jesus.
0: Thomas, listen. I'm so sorry.
17: Papa, you don't have to.
0: I'm sorry for what I put you through. Can you ever forgive me?
17: I already have, Papi.
0: Oh, gracias, mijo. There's more. I want to come with you to carry Bibles.
17: What?
2: That's fantastic, Tomas.
17: He came with us on the next trip. We took the biggest shipment of Bibles that have ever gone into that nation carried by hand.
25: Wow.
17: We were 69 people carrying 375 suitcases, and we had 11,000 Bibles. We had 1,000 Bible dictionaries. We had 2,000 music CDs that we made especially for them in their own language. We had clothes. We had gifts. I mean, everything. Even getting on the plane was a miracle. 375. Half the plane, more than half the plane was my team. And
11: did you fly from Tibet?
17: No, we met in Europe and flew from there to Bishmar. On that team, we were from 5 different countries.
11: Did everyone bring their own Bibles?
17: The Bibles are made to order. I pay for them and they ship them where I say. We picked them up in Europe, packed our suitcases, and flew from there to Bishmar. 69 people. I was the last to go through immigration. The rest of the group was waiting for me at customs.
4: Sir, what is your purpose for visiting Bishmar?
17: I am a tourist.
4: How long will you be staying?
17: 1 week.
4: May I see your passport, please? Excuse me for one moment, sir.
5: I have read passport. Yes. Name is Tomas Gomez. Okay. I will do that. Okay.
4: You are free to go, Mr. Gomez.
17: Thank you.
4: Is everything okay, son?
17: I think so.
4: What do we do now?
17: We need to line up at the customs booth.
4: Those booths?
17: Yes. But that's strange.
4: Por qué?
17: I've never seen the booths empty. All 6 empty. Usually there are policemen standing behind them. You know, the guys who ask what you're bringing into the country.
4: Where are they?
17: I have no idea. Nobody's even in the building except our group. This must be our miracle. God is doing this just for us. Pick up your suitcases, everybody. Vámonos.
8: I don't get it.
17: There is no logic to what happened. When we got to customs, there were no policemen. The whole building was empty.
18: There weren't any customs officers?
17: Not one.
18: No one to check your bags or anything.
17: They were supposed to be there to check our bags, but the room was completely empty.
1: Oh, goodness. It's just amazing.
17: And nobody showed up. Nobody stopped us. We breezed right through. And we all got in. How? How is that possible? I'll tell you how. With God, nothing is impossible.
8: Amazing. Oh, that's great.
17: Can you imagine coming to the U.S. and not having one customs agent in the airport?
18: That would be ridiculous.
17: Exactly. <Wow. laughs> So, we got on our train. We had a 3.5-hour ride until we reached our final destination.
4: Meet me in the dining car in 5 minutes.
17: Okay. What's wrong?
4: I think someone is watching you.
17: Are you sure, Papa?
4: He's 4 rows behind your seat in the passenger car.
17: Did he follow me here?
4: No, but he's extorting you.
17: Well, they don't see a lot of tourists like us in these parts of the world. It's normal for them to look at us.
4: Something doesn't feel right. I know people, Tomas.
17: Okay, if you're sure about this, here's what we'll do. We're still a few hours away from our destination. I'll get off at the next city. If he doesn't follow me, we're probably safe. In that case, continue on to the planned stop, and I'll catch the next train and meet you there.
4: Okay. And what if he does follow you?
17: Then you and the team get off at the next stop and find a hotel and wait for me. I know that city. I'll find you.
4: Okay. And what if they catch you?
17: They won't catch me. But if I don't show up in one day, call the local pastor. He'll know what to do. Here's the number. Whatever happens, they must not get this number. If you are caught, eat the paper.
4: Okay. Will you leave your suitcases with me?
17: I'll take one and leave one. If they catch me and find books, maybe they stop looking.
4: Did you think they know we're together?
17: Let's hope not. We shouldn't be seen talking.
4: I pray for you, mijo.
17: Excuse me. Pardon me. He got off. Okay. Okay, Lord, I think this guy's following me. Okay. Here we go. Sorry, excuse me. Lord, I need some place to hide. There. A door.

0: I know you are in here. You have no place to hide. Give yourself up. I'm not going to hurt you. There you are, sir. Why are you running?
1: Because you were chasing me.
0: You started running before I chased you.
1: I did?
0: Yes, you did. You need to come with me.
2: He must go to prison! He tried to bring Bibles into this country! I don't care who he is or where he's from! Justice must be served! We cannot allow infidels to come into our country and steal the hearts of our children! We must make an example of him!
3: You have spoken. I have heard. Now you may go. Come in, please. Sit down. Mr. Gomez, we need to ask you some questions.
1: May I request a lawyer?
4: In this country, no lawyer. We are the law.
1: Are you a judge?
3: No.
1: Are you from the government?
4: No. The government works for us. Your country calls us terrorists. We call ourselves believers.
3: Mr. Gomez, how much do they pay you to do this?
1: What?
3: How much are you paid to bring Bibles to Bishmar? No one would dare to bring Bibles here unless they would get paid hundreds of thousands of dollars.
1: Nobody pays me.
4: Liar. Tell us how much they give you.
5: You must speak the truth.
1: The interrogation continued for quite some time. At one point, I stood up, and with respect, I said, "Sir, nobody pays me to do this. I do this because I love God." Shame came on them. Those two men stared at the ground, ashamed. Finally, this guy stood up and put his hand out to shake my hand. So I shook his hand. And then he hugs me like he knew me all my life. And then he kisses me three times on the cheek as they do in respect and friendship. He looks at the other guy and he tells him, "He is a brother." I'm thinking, why did he say I was a brother if I am not a Muslim and they are not Christians? The only reason I came up with is that they saw someone who was willing to risk it all, and someone who maybe loves God more than they do. And then he gives me my passport back and says, "You can go. Please, you are free to go."
6: Wow. Oh, God be praised.
1: How is that possible? There is no logic. After holding me for 2 days, he lets me go. How is that?
7: Did he send you out of the country?
1: No, he just let me go.
6: And what about the Bibles?
1: He took my Bibles.
8: And the rest of the team? What happened to them?
1: After they released me, I traveled a day to make sure I wasn't being followed. The third night, I carefully made my way back to the pastor's house and knocked at the door. It was like a scene out of the New Testament.
9: Hello?
1: Don.
9: Thomas.
10: He's safe.
11: Why'd you close the door?
10: He's safe.
11: Let him in.
9: Thomas.
1: Papa.
9: You're safe.
10: So sorry, Thomas. I get excited.
1: You look well, Don.
10: Oh, and so do you, Mule.
1: Did they get the Bibles?
9: No. We waited for a day and then called the pastor. The Bibles están aquí. They're here. What happened to you?
1: You will not believe it, Papa. The Bible says, if we have faith the size of a mustard seed, we can move mountains. And that's what God has done. He's moved mountains for the people of Bishmar to get them his word. Through the years, we've been able to carry over 70,000 Bibles into that country.
6: Amazing.
1: I am no longer allowed in. They caught me 5 times. They never kept me in prison, but I can never get a visa back into Bishmar. Yeah. I keep trying at different embassies, but they say, "Stop, we will never let you back in."
12: What are you doing now?
1: Well, I made a love pact with God 24 years ago. I say whenever you ask me, I will carry Bibles. He is still asking me, and so I am still carrying. Not to Bishmar, but other places.
8: Oh, that's wonderful. That's
12: awesome. Tomas, thank you. You've been a huge encouragement to me. Mm-hmm. I'm sure others here would say the same.
6: Yeah.
12: I wonder if any of us here have mountains in our life that might need to be moved. Maybe one or two would want to share before we close in prayer.
13: Kate, thanks for letting me hang out. I really need to get going.
6: Okay, Sam. Good night.
12: I'll start. Believe it or not, my own sister sued me. A couple of years ago when we stopped doing the Sunrise and commercials, she took us to court for breach of contract. You know, I thought it was all over, but she's still after me. Pray that God intervenes.
14: Can we pray that I find a best friend?
8: That's a big one, Gracie.
15: As you guys know, Liz and I are getting married this summer. We're really excited, but also a little nervous. Marriage is a huge adjustment.
12: Anyone else?
6: That girl that was just here, Samantha? Pray that she finds Jesus.
1: We will pray, Kate.
13: Charlie's looking a lot, shall we say, safer.
6: Next time maybe you can take that ugly helmet off.
13: Yeah. Hey, thanks for inviting me to your front yard party the other night.
6: Yeah, sure.
13: I couldn't stop thinking about Tomas.
6: Really? Me neither.
13: I started reading that book again.
6: You did?
13: I have a couple questions about it, though. Could you maybe help explain it to me sometime?
6: Sure.
16: 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While some of the elements are fictitious, this story is based on an actual person and real events. 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Ask the Lord to continue to give him guidance, boldness, and faith as he carries God's word to the hungry and oppressed around the world.
8: Kids, this is Susan Brinkman. Do you have a big problem in your life? Something that seems impossible? If so, bring that problem to the one who moves mountains. And remember that nothing is impossible with God.
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1: Aaron is new to my class, and I thought he was going to be really mean. But I talked to him, and now we're friends.
2: You can't get to know someone just by looking at them. You need to talk to them, too. It's a great day here at Keys for Kids, and I hope that you're doing well. My name is Zach. Do you think it's fair to judge a person just by how they look? No, of course not. To know who a person is, you have to talk to them and get to know them. God has known you and every other person since the day He made each of us, and He loves every person very much. You should get to know other people too. Look past how they look or dress and learn what God loves about them. Here's an example from 1 Samuel 16:7. People judge by outward appearance, but the Lord looks at the heart. Our story for today is called Beyond What You See. Luca's grandfather patted the tire of the four-wheeler he had purchased. "I found this quad online and got a good deal on it," he said with a smile. Luca wasn't so sure. The fenders were dented and the seat had a tear in it. The rack behind the seat was bent and a headlight was cracked. "It doesn't look very good," he said. "Why didn't you buy a new quad, Grandpa?" "Well, this was much less expensive than a new one, and the engine is in excellent running condition. It also gives us something to work on together. It just needs a little body work, that's all. We'll get it all fixed up, you'll see." Luca wasn't convinced. "It looks awfully banged up to me," he said as he began to polish a black helmet that had come with the four-wheeler. "You've got to learn to see beyond outward appearances," Grandpa said. "Put on that helmet and hop on. I'll give you a ride." Luca slid on behind his grandfather. After a drive through the field across the road, Luca was impressed with the quiet, steady hum of the dented-up quad. "This runs really well," he said. "Just goes to show you that you should never judge things by appearance alone, and that includes people," said Grandpa. "I didn't like the looks of this quad myself when I first saw it, but when I heard it run, it was music to my ears." He grinned. "Know any people like that?" "Well, Aaron, I guess," Luca replied. "He's new in my class, and when I first saw him, I thought he'd be mean, but we started talking, and now we're friends." "We need to see people like God does," said Grandpa. "He doesn't judge us by the way we look. He sees way beyond that. He sees what's in our hearts and what we can become, just like we see what this beat-up quad can become. Jesus can make anyone a new person. He made us new people when we trusted in Him, and He wants us to treat everyone in a way that shows them His love." "You're right, Grandpa," Luca said. "You're always right." Grandpa laughed. "You go on inside now and tell that to your grandma." So how about you? Do you judge people by the way they look? We often focus on appearance when we look at others, but not God. He looks at our hearts. You can't see inside hearts like He does, but you can look past a person's outward appearance and see how much they're loved by Jesus. Treat everyone in a way that shows them His love. You might even end up with a new friend. Our key verse is 1 Samuel 16:7.
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0: How quickly we seem to come to the end of these stories. Oh, I know we have one more time together before this particular memory comes to an end. But all of it seems to go so fast. Leastways it does for me. I suppose because I enjoy so much being with each and every one of you. But I know you want me to continue on with the story, since we're so close to finding out how everything turns out. Well, there we were, vacation in the Rio Grande Valley. And we find ourselves in search of a boy who is in search of his father. And the ironic twist is that after losing the boy, we find his father. And now we're trying like anything to get both of them together. Well, we'd searched all day and into the evening for Mikkel, but it was no use. Wherever he was, it wasn't where we'd been. And it sure seems as if we'd come to a dead end.
1: I just don't know, Bill.
2: Well, that's what my dad said.
1: I never walked so many miles trying to talk English to so many Mexicans who didn't understand a word I was saying.
3: Well, we just can't give up.
1: Who says we're giving up? I'm not giving up.
3: Good. Because I just know the Lord's going to bring him back.
2: I just wish we didn't have to go to the beach today.
1: Your dad thinks it's best. He said we spent all day yesterday looking, and if we did it today, we'd just get upset.
2: Yeah, but they're going to be looking.
3: Well, that's different.
2: Why is it different?
3: Because they're grown-ups.
2: I still don't see why that's different.
3: Well, it's different because grown-ups can do what they want.
2: Oh, you're right.
1: Besides, we invited David and all, so he's expecting us.
3: Yeah, and we did want to spend a day with him before we went home.
2: But finding Mikkel is too important.
1: Bill, you know the old saying, too many cooks spoil the soup.
2: We're not cooking anything, Dragonfly.
1: There's nothing more we can do. The rest is up to the police. There aren't any more farms to look for him on.
4: Hey, fellows, let's get going. Everything's loaded in the car.
3: See?
2: I still don't see.
3: Well, maybe when we get to the beach, you'll feel better.
2: I don't think so.
1: Hey, remember? You're the one who wanted to spend a day on the beach.
2: That was before all this happened.
1: Well, you may as well go. Your dad's right. There's nothing more we can do.
3: Except pray.
2: We're doing that.
1: So stop moping. Let's go to the beach.
4: Come on, fellas.
3: Bill?
2: I'm coming.

0: Boy, this sure is pretty.
1: Haven't you been here before, David?
0: No, I mean passing by in a car, but I've never been on a picnic with kids my own age.
1: You haven't?
0: Oh, it's not that bad. It's just that we're so busy all the time. And when you travel around and, well, most of the time, well, most kids are afraid to talk to me.
1: Oh, well, we weren't.
0: I'm glad, because I'm really enjoying this.
1: How old are you?
0: 11.
1: 11? I thought you were younger.
0: I'm small for my age.
1: You sure are.
0: I guess it is kind of funny.
1: Well, you look real big behind the pulpit.
0: That's the Lord. He makes me look bigger than I really am.
1: Guess he does that with a lot of people.
0: Yes, he does.
1: Do you like being an evangelist?
0: Well, that's what they call me. I don't really understand that. I just like to talk about Jesus, and people like to listen. It seems like when I speak, well, God's Spirit really works in the hearts of everybody, so it's good.
1: It sure is.
2: Hey, fellas, are you coming in swimming?
1: Oh, I thought you weren't going in the water. Thought you were scared of the jellyfish and man-o-wars.
2: Oh, David's dad said it wasn't the season for man-o-wars, and you can see jellyfish. And I don't want you to talk about it, because I've already been talked into it, and I don't want to be talked out of it. Are you guys coming?
1: David?
0: Sure.
2: Last one in's a rotten egg.
1: Oh, I don't want to be no rotten egg.
0: Me neither. You're cooking the steaks right in the sand?
3: Yeah, you see, you just wrap them up in burlap. And we got all these potatoes and carrots.
2: Carrots, yuck.
3: And then put them in the hole with all these rocks and let them cook for a couple hours.
4: What time did your dad say he was coming to pick you up?
5: Oh, about the same time as David's dad, or a little after.
0: My dad will probably come early, because they like me to rest before the meeting.
2: I wonder if they've heard anything about Mikkel.
5: I just wish we were with him right now.
4: I think we'd be in the way.
5: How can you say that? We were a lot of help yesterday.
4: That's because there were so many places to look. There wasn't a day.
5: I still wish we were there.
1: We know, Bill, but worrying about it isn't gonna help.
0: He's right, Bill.
6: Hey, fellas.
3: Yeah?
6: Come here.
0: I wonder what he found.
1: Well, only one way to find out.
6: We're coming.
5: Probably a man of war.
2: That's not funny.
5: Well, what are you worried about? They're out of season, remember?
3: Hey, what's up, Dragonfly?
7: What's that look like to you?
5: Where?
7: Out there.
2: I can't see anything.
1: Well, that's because you don't have your glasses on.
5: Oh, you mean way over there?
7: Yeah. You see it?
3: Looks like a log drifting.
7: Looks like a rubber raft to me.
0: It probably is a rubber raft.
7: Why do you say that?
0: Because that's where Mexicans cross illegally. I mean, one of the places.
5: Really?
0: Yeah. They swim out there during the day and then hide in there until night falls and then swim across.
4: But don't the guards catch them?
0: The guards don't bother them there. They're swimming back to Mexico. They want them to go back.
5: Oh, I guess you're right.
0: But the awful part is sometimes, well, lots of times, other people wait. Bandits who take the wetback's money and then kill them.
7: We heard about that.
1: It's awful.
5: But why don't the guards protect them?
0: They don't know where they're going to be. And there's so many of those rubber rafts, it would be too hard to guard them all. I mean, a lot of Mexicans could go back across the border, waiting even in that raft, and not ever be bothered. And then other times.
3: We understand.
0: That's why Dad made an arrangement with the Mexican government to have that bus come to the meetings. We really want them to come to know the Lord, and it's a real miracle that permission was given.
3: Do you think because of what Mikkel did, it might be taken away?
0: No, it's happened before. They know it will. And for a little boy, to them it's not important. They have too many little boys in Mexico.
4: You sure know a lot about it.
0: No, my father does. I'm just saying what he says. But it really is sad. It's going to take a real miracle to find Mikkel. He's not the first little boy who's gone searching for his father and never been found.
1: Oh, we're praying so hard, David.
0: For Mikkel, that's good. There aren't too many people who pray for the little children in Mexico.
1: You pray?
0: Yes, a lot.
1: Let's pray now.
0: You want to?
1: Yeah.
0: I'd like that. You know, this really is wonderful, to have met such fine friends who enjoy praying. I really like that.
2: Oh, we pray all the time. Well, I mean, we just like talking to God.
5: All of us.
0: Good. Okay, right here?
3: Right here.

0: I want to thank you all for your help.
1: I'm sorry we couldn't find him.
2: It's as if he disappeared from the face of the earth.
0: No, there are many places to hide.
2: But why would he hide? If he's looking for you...
0: I know how he thinks. He probably feels he must hide for a few days until they stop looking for him, and then he will begin his search.
1: Oh.
0: What he doesn't know is, if a boy does indeed cross the border, the guards do not try and find him. They do not care.
2: Well, what will you do now?
0: Go back.
1: How?
0: Through the proper channels. Mr. Kelly has arranged it. Hmm. It is not necessary for me to sneak back. They were waiting until I was well enough.
2: And Mikhail?
0: Mr. Kelly will continue to look for him. I am not allowed to stay. They gave me these 2 days. I promised if I could not find him, I would return without him.
1: I'm so sorry.
0: Oh, no. Do not be sorry. God is in all of this. I believe he'll come back to us. In the meantime, I will return and wait.
1: We'll be praying for you.
0: I'm grateful. You will be returning home soon, huh?
1: Yeah, the day after tomorrow. But until then, we'll spend time looking for Mikhail.
0: Oh, that is not necessary.
2: Oh, but we want to.
0: It was very kind of your wives to speak with my Maria.
1: She was frightened to make any decision.
0: In God's time. She has many years of fear to overcome, but she will.
1: Of course.
0: You are not a believer, my friend, Senor Gilbert.
2: What?
0: You are not a child of God.
2: Does it show?
0: In your silence?
2: Yes, I'm not a Christian, but I am sympathetic to your belief.
0: Oh, I will pray for your soul. Your sympathy, though most gracious, is no use to you. Oh, no. Well, I must go, and you also, to pick up the boys. Oh, it's getting late.
2: Yeah, it is about that time. Again, our pleasure to meet you.
0: Both our pleasures. Yeah. God bless you.
1: God bless you.
0: Senor Gilbert, I am grateful for your concern for my son. And I wish you to know, as great as your concern for Mikhail, so is my concern that you may find Christ, as your lovely wife and son has.
2: Well,
0: thank you.
2: You are very kind.
0: Adios.
2: Goodbye.
1: Bye.
0: God be with you both.

0: They should have been here by now.
1: Yeah, the tent meeting's already started.
2: How long ago did they pick up David?
3: About 3 hours ago, I think.
2: You're right. It's 9 o'clock now.
4: Something must have happened.
5: Maybe a flat tire.
0: Maybe they found Mikkel.
3: Well, what difference would that make? They've got two cars. I mean, why wouldn't they pick us up?
4: Sure is a good thing we have this food and fire.
2: I hope we don't have to stay out here all night.
1: I don't think so. They know where we are.
0: Kind of spooky. I'm glad we're all together.
2: Why don't we tell ghost stories?
4: No!
2: Why not?
4: Cause it's not like being back in Sugar Creek or at camp. It's like being in the wilderness. I mean, what if there were bandits on this beach?
3: Oh, come on!
4: Well, what if there were? There are!
1: Everybody, behind those rocks! Bill, put out that fire!
0: Yeah.

0: right on the Rio Grande. Gunshots repeating through the night. And there we were, right in the middle of it. There were never six boys more eager for a good adventure, but right now, we could have done without all that shooting. We didn't know who was doing it or who they were doing it to. All we knew was we better head for cover. Oh, I sure do wish I could go on with this, but time's run out on us again. You'll be joining me for the finish, though, of this Paul Hutchins story, won't you? Until then, the Lord bless you, and I'll keep praying for you.
1: You've been listening to another dramatic adaptation of Christian children's literature, brought to life by The Bookshelf. 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

0: one gift that God has given me, the love of books. 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The world of my bookshelf, I'll remember it always.
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2: For a young boy about to turn 15, Jerry Ross is finding that life is becoming a bit complicated. Oh, we're back with Summer of Discovery by Craig Massey. Lately, Jerry has seen and caused quite a bit of change in and around Southfield. He's seen his boss, Arnie Beard, change for the better, John Cordick, the town bully, change for the worse. Now, on top of all this, Jerry met a rather interesting, to say the least, young lady by the name of Rachel, who's a guest at the Wade home. With all this on the boy's mind, it's no wonder that sleep isn't the easiest thing to come by.
3: I wish I could go to sleep. Boy, that Rachel girl is something else. Imagine a girl not even afraid to pick up a fish. Something about her voice, too. Never heard a girl talk like that. Sure don't sound like Lily. Guess I'm thankful for that. What's that? I think I hear something out there. No. If there was anybody out there, Rusty would have barked by now. Got too many things on my mind. I do hear something! Right outside my window on the roof! I did hear something. There's somebody in my window!
2: Jerry slid from his bed and inched his way slowly across the room toward the shelf where he kept his rock collection.
3: He's trying to get in! I'll bet John Cordick find out. Must be him. I can't let him get me.
2: Jerry was trying to scream and run and cry out. In his desperation, he reached out and his hand slid right across a chunk of quartzite. With a suddenness that surprised even Jerry himself, he stood up and hurled the rock at the window.
3: Go away! Go away! Jerry, what have you done? Somebody tried to get in my room.
4: Oh, Jerry, son. Say, you've had a bad dream. Why, you're pale as a ghost.
3: It wasn't no dream.
5: What's the matter, little boy? Fall out of bed?
3: Mama, Rusty didn't even bark.
5: How could he know you were having a bad dream?
3: Whoever it was killed Rusty.
5: Oh, Pooh. Here, Rusty.
3: He won't come. He'd have barked and warned me if there was anybody out there.
4: Oh, now, Jerry, it was all a dream. Now, you'd best get back to sleep.
3: No, there was somebody there. I know it.
4: Rusty would have barked if there'd been anyone out there.
3: I know it. That's why I know whoever it was killed him.
5: Attaboy. Come on, Rusty. Let's show little Jerry how alive a dead dog can be.
3: Rusty, why didn't you bark? Why didn't you let me know?
5: He's a smart dog, Jerry. But he can't guess when he's supposed to be part of your dream.
3: It wasn't no dream. Just wait, you'll see.
2: Mama finally got Jerry quieted down. Needless to say, he didn't sleep right off, but finally slept from sheer exhaustion.
4: Jerry.
3: I'm not asleep, Mama.
4: I didn't think so. Son, you've been acting a little strange lately. Is there anything bothering you?
3: No, Mama. Papa ought to be here.
4: He's a salesman, Jerry.
3: If he loved us, he'd change jobs.
4: It isn't that easy, Jerry. He's doing the best he can.
3: Are you happy with it like it is, Mama?
2: Jerry's mama didn't answer. He saw a tear in her eye and noticed that she bit her lip to hold back the tears. Jerry was wondering how he would get out of this. He didn't have to wait.
5: Mama? Mama, Jerry was right. There was somebody on the roof last night.
4: That's Lily. She's up cleaning your room.
3: Sounds like she's eating her words to me.
5: Mama, look here quick.
6: We'll be right up. Come on, Jerry. Okay, show us, Lily. What'd you see?
5: Well, I was cleaning up the glass from the floor, and when I looked out the window, there...
3: Hey, them spots look like blood on the shingles. And look at that.
4: A whip? An old-fashioned buggy whip. Jerry, do you have any idea who would be trying to get in here?
3: No, ma'am.
4: Have you been scrapping with any of the boys?
3: No, ma'am.
4: Now, Jerry, this is serious. Isn't there anything you can tell me to help?
3: No, ma'am. Get out of here, you tramp! You didn't even bark and let me know!

0: But just follow this trail here. Little drops of blood. Rusty keeps sniffing up there. Don't want him to think he's forgiven. But I might as well see what's there. Hey, look at this. A handkerchief. Blood-soaked.
1: Jerry's mama had called Gus Lance over to have a look, and as Jerry came back into the house, Gus sat him down for a little questioning.
2: It's not normal. Just not normal. No man in his right mind would climb up on that roof with a whip. He was either crazy, drunk, or madder than a hornet. Can you help me out, Jerry? Which one could it be?
0: Don't know.
2: Had a hassle with one of the boys lately?
0: No.
2: Well, whoever it was will be easy to spot. You really let him have it with that rock, Jerry. Can't rightly cover that up. It's just boys' mischief, Amy. Don't worry too much.

0: Jerry was really puzzled about this. First, who was it on the roof? Then, why didn't Rusty bark? He always barked whenever a stranger came around. Barked at everybody except...
1: Joe. Joe McCormick. Rusty never barks at Joe. Why, that no good thieving... Some friend. Wait till I get my hands on that... Ugh. Hi, pal. I thought you'd be cut up or something.
2: Cut up? What do you mean?
1: You know, wise guy.
2: Know what?
1: You mean you don't know?
0: Jerry told Joe the whole thing once he was convinced that it wasn't Joe on the roof.
2: What made you think it was me? Why would I do a thing like that?
1: Rusty didn't bark. And you're the only one that could come around here without him letting me know.
2: Well, he's done made friends with somebody else, 'cause it wasn't me.
0: Joe chatted for a while, then left. Rusty came up and licked Jerry's hand, and Jerry sternly shoved him away. Now things were getting confusing. That afternoon at Arnie's, Jerry kept pretty busy just trying to forget what had happened last night. He wasn't sure he could forget what had happened. It's not an easy thing to forget, having someone try to break into your room. But it wasn't long before he was reminded that there are some good things in life. Mr. Wade stopped by for some groceries, and this time he brought along Rachel.
3: Well, Jerry, I hear you claim my pond is yours.
1: Well, sir, I've fished there nearly all my life.
3: Well, let's say you won the fishing rights, then.
4: Can you come fishing tonight?
1: Well, you bet. Right after I finish my chores at home.
4: See you then.

0: guess the heat's driven them to deeper water where it's cooler.
1: Sure don't seem to be biting.
0: Why don't we just sit on that log and rest a while?
1: Good idea. Where are you from?
0: New York. But my father and I have traveled all through the West, even to France.
1: Boy, I've never been outside of Southfield. How'd you get to go to all them places?
0: My father's a writer's agent. He represents authors and sells their books for them. That's how we happen to be here. He's Mr. Wade's agent.
1: Mr. Wade's a smart man.
0: Yes, I know.
1: Hard to figure out how a smart man like that got tangled up with religion.
0: Brilliant men such as Uncle Julius are curious about life. They want to know the answers.
1: Answers to what?
0: Where did I come from? What is my purpose for being here? Where am I going?
1: Who could know the answers to those questions?
0: I do.
1: Ha! Arnie doesn't! And outside of Miss Perry, he's about the smartest one in town.
0: Miss Perry? You mean the school teacher?
1: Mm-hmm.
0: You figure she's the smartest one in town?
1: Yeah.
0: Well, do you know that she believes just exactly the same way Uncle Julius believes?
1: No, she don't. I mean, she couldn't.
0: Well, she does. She came over last night and asked Uncle Julius if he could visit her class this fall. Afterwards, we talked about Christ. Anyway, you should know what she believes. She teaches a Sunday school class in your church.
1: Well, even if it's for her, I can't see it.
0: It's not that you can't. You don't want to.
1: Don't need to.
0: Oh, yes, you do. You're a thief and you're a liar.
1: How did you... I am not!
0: You're a lot of other bad things, too. And if you don't accept Jesus Christ as your Savior, you're going straight to hell.
1: That's no language for a girl to use. If your papa heard you, he'd likely give you a paddling.
0: No, he wouldn't. It's the truth, whether you admit it or not. You've stolen things and you've lied. But you have a bigger sin than that.
1: I do not!
0: Yes, you do.
1: No, I don't!
0: Yes, you do!
1: What is it?
0: You don't believe. And that could send you to hell.
1: Oh, I don't know.
0: I'd be afraid not to believe.
1: I'm not.
0: I'd be afraid of dying if the Lord weren't with me. My mother died in January. I was with her. She knew she was going to die. Just the day before, she said,
2: Rachel, this will be harder on you than on me. I have no fear, for though I must walk through the valley of the shadow of death, Christ will be with me. Oh, I'm sorry to leave you, honey. But this is the way the Lord wants it.
0: Mother said other things, too. Then she went to sleep, and the next morning she was gone.
1: But I ain't planning on dying so soon.
0: It was Uncle Julius who introduced Mother to the Lord before I was born. Mother introduced me to the Lord, and although Mother and Uncle Julius had talked with Daddy many times about the Lord, it wasn't until after the funeral, when we came back home, that Daddy listened to me and accepted the Lord.
1: Well, I've gotten along for a heap of years, and I haven't done so bad.
3: Rachel, come in, and bring Jerry along for a glass of iced tea.
0: Would you care to come in?
1: Sure.
4: Jerry was pleased and confused. Pleased that Mr. Wade and Rachel had accepted him. Confused that anyone who could get a guy so riled up in his thinking could be so warm and friendly at the same time. The walk home was like none he had ever had before. It was as if he'd been away for a year and had to become reacquainted with old things all over again. Mama scolded him a bit for being so late, but understood and sent him to bed. Jerry took from his pocket the pamphlet Mr. Wade had given him and began to read. 7 Presuppositions. Well, our time's up, folks, but be with us next time for Summer of Discovery, when John Cordick and George Hostler get into a fight you won't want to miss.

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1: Because of the intensity of a few scenes in today's episode, we don't recommend it for children under 8 years old. 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I hope you enjoy today's program.
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3: You'd think the agency's deputy director would have better things to do than play games.
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7: You aren't going anywhere.
3: Don't tell me. Mustafa?
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3: The name is Bond. James Bond.
7: Die, traitor! Die!
8: He stabbed him with the syringe.
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3: He's dead.
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4: Well, that's it then. Mustafa's in custody. Abdul and some of the others got away, but they can't get too far.
8: Who's taking care of Dr. Blackguard?
4: European security will handle him and contact the next of kin.
3: It's hard to believe he was an ESA agent. He just didn't seem the type.
4: That's what made him a good one.
8: If only I'd been a little faster.
4: Oh, it's not your fault. Blackguard knew the risks.
3: He didn't die in vain, Tasha. He helped prevent Red Scorpion from infecting the world with a deadly virus.
8: That's just it. He didn't.
3: What do you mean?
8: I mean the world was never in any danger from that virus.
3: What are you talking about?
4: She's talking about TA-418.
3: Okay, I'm a little confused here. How does TA-418 fit into all this?
8: When I ran tests on the virus, I discovered that Ruku is extremely unstable. It can only live inside the vacuum-sealed containers Red Scorpion hijacked. If it's exposed to even the slightest amount of air, it dies instantly. In fact, the only way to get the virus is to have it injected directly into your system.
3: But Red Scorpion was going to dump it into Geneva's water supply.
8: That's because they thought it was deadly as it was. But without TA-418, they could dump it in the water supply until doomsday and it wouldn't hurt a fly.
3: So what is TA-418?
4: According to our records, it's a synthetic compound that attaches itself to the virus's DNA and causes it to adapt to air, dirt, water, anything.
3: So it becomes deadly on a wide scale. Oh, it's a good thing they didn't find out about it.
8: Even if they had, it wouldn't have made a difference. What the records don't show is that no complete formula for TA-418 exists.
3: How do you know?
8: Because the T in TA-418 stands for Tasha.
4: You created it?
8: I was one of the creators, yes. Hans Tesler worked on the project with us. We started to suspect him, so we destroyed parts of the formula in case he tried to steal it.
4: I don't appreciate being kept in the dark about this, Tasha.
8: I know that, sir, and I'm sorry. I was preparing a full report when I got word that my cover was blown. Dr. Blackguard must have been the one who tipped me off.
3: Yes, but we still don't know how Red Scorpion found out who you were.
4: We obviously had a leak somewhere, and I'm going to find out who it is. Jason, thanks for all your help. Tasha, I still want that report. Have it on my desk by tomorrow morning.
8: Yes, sir. Not real big on praise, is he?
3: Or goodbyes. For what it's worth, though, I think you did a good job.
8: Thanks.
3: You all right?
8: I'm just tired. I've been on this operation a long time.
3: Maybe you need a vacation. I know a wonderful spot.
8: Let me guess. Odyssey.
3: Ooh, you are a good agent. But you really should try it. You might like life at a slower pace.
8: Doubtful. But I might take you up on the offer sometime.
3: It's always open.
8: I know. Take care of yourself, Jason.
3: Goodbye, Tasha.
10: Hello?
11: Tom, come in.
10: Welcome home, strangers.
11: Hey, I understand congratulations are in order, Mr. Mayor.
10: Well, yeah, I think it kind of took us all by surprise. But now, what's this about you staying here instead of at your dad's house?
11: Well, I thought it'd be for the best. It'll give me a chance to soak in the atmosphere around here. Jack left yesterday to finalize his move to Odyssey. When he gets back, we'll move him into the house.
12: Pardon me, gentlemen?
11: What is it, Eugene?
12: I'm sorry to interrupt, but there's a group of constituents downstairs who would like to speak with Mayor Riley.
11: Ah, the demands of public office.
10: Well, I guess I better get down there. I'll see you around, Jason.
11: Okay, I'll be here.
10: Bye, Eugene.
12: Farewell, Mr. Mayor.
11: Was there something else, Eugene?
12: Well, actually, yes. I've hesitated bringing it to your attention because I know how overloaded you must be trying to become acclimated to our fair shop, and I didn't want to cause added pressure by putting yet one more item on the stack, as it were.
11: What is it, Eugene?
12: There is a great deal of unopened mail in the office.
11: Oh?
12: I've sorted through it, and much of it will keep. But there's one item I felt I should bring to your attention. This package. It came special delivery from Switzerland.
11: Switzerland? Let me see.
12: It's addressed to your father.
11: Tasha's handwriting.
12: Beg pardon?
11: Nothing. Thank you, Eugene. Yeah, you were absolutely right to bring this to my attention.
12: You're welcome. Are you searching for something?
11: Yes, a phone jack. I need to plug in my phone.
12: Oh, I don't believe this room has one. However, there is a phone down the hall in the office.
11: Well, I like my phone better. Uh-huh. I mean, I know that sounds strange, but, you know, it fits my ear, and it's, well, nicer. And
12: It's ringing.
11: Yeah, it's also kind of weird. It does that sometimes.
12: Well, perhaps it has an electrical short or some crossed wires. I could examine it for you.
11: No. All I have to do is lift up the receiver and it stops. There, see?
12: Uh-huh.
11: Listen, Eugene, I probably should see what's inside this package, and I think I'd be best if I did it alone.
12: Oh, yes, well, of course. Then I shall see if I cannot busy myself, elsewhere.
11: Yeah, there you go. Thanks. Could you close the door?
12: Oh, certainly.
11: Donovan?
6: Guess again.
11: Tasha, what a surprise.
6: I decided I'd take you up on your offer.
11: Really? Where are you?
6: Look out your window.
11: I'll be right down.
13: Hello there, or should I say howdy?
11: Either way.
13: I remembered what you said about a vacation, and the more I thought about it, the more it sounded like a good idea.
11: Really? So then your visit has nothing to do with this package?
13: Put it back in your coat, Jason, now. Please.
11: All right, okay. From your reaction, I'd say I have something pretty special here. Like maybe the complete formula for TA-418?
13: Can we take a walk?
11: Sure, as long as we stay out in the open.
13: Jason... You think I'd do something to you?
11: I don't know what to think, Tasha. After you. So, is it the formula?
13: Yes.
11: Where did you get it?
13: As I was going through Tesla's documentation on the Ruku virus, I noticed certain things didn't seem right. An extra chemical symbol. An out-of-place mathematical configuration. At first, I thought they were just typos. But when I put them all together... It was a complete formula. Tesla had gotten it somehow and hidden it within the documentation.
11: Clever. Why didn't you tell Donovan this?
13: Because I didn't know who blew my cover in Switzerland. I couldn't trust anyone, not even Donovan. So when I closed down the operation, I had Molly mail it to the only person I was certain I could trust.
11: My father. Why him?
13: Remember I told you the T in TA-418 stands for Tasha?
11: Yes.
13: Well, the A stands for Avery.
11: What?
13: Yeah, John Avery Whittaker. Several years ago, your father created an incredibly powerful computer program called Applesauce. It provided breakthroughs I never could have reached on my own. And Whit helped in other ways as well. I found him to be a kind and trustworthy man.
11: Well, unfortunately, he isn't here.
13: I didn't know that when Molly sent the formula.
11: So the problem remains. What do we do with it?
13: Is there a secure place for it in your father's shop?
11: Yes, there is. A safe in the office. We can put it there for the time being.
13: Good.
8: And then, since I'm here, maybe you can show me around this little town of yours.
11: I think I could manage that. All right, I'm coming. Tasha?
14: Then she is there.
11: Donovan!
14: Yes, it's me. And I've been trying to reach Tasha all week. I only thought of calling you this morning.
11: You mean she didn't tell you she was coming here?
14: No, she didn't. And she's turned her phone off as well. I have some very important news for her.
11: What is it?
14: Mustafa's escaped.
11: What? When?
14: 5 days ago. We believe there's a strong possibility he's coming after Tasha.
11: Oh, great.
14: Where is she now?
11: At her hotel. I just left her.
12: Jason?
11: Hold on, Donovan. What is it, Eugene?
12: There's a call for you in the office. It's your friend Tasha.
11: Oh, thanks. I'll be right there. Donovan, Tasha's on the other phone. I'll pass the info on to her.
14: Good. Then have her call me immediately.
11: Right. Hello, Tasha.
15: Jason?
11: Listen, I'm glad you called. I have some things I need to tell you.
16: No, I have some things I need to tell you, Jason Whittaker.
11: Mustafa!
16: I decided to contact you personally this time. That way, Tasha can't use her lovely eyes to send you another message.
11: If you harm one hair on her head...
16: I will do much more than that if you do not listen.
11: All right, I'm listening.
16: I want the formula.
11: The formula?
16: Yes, I know about it. And if you want to see Miss Forbes again, you will bring it to the gazebo in the park at midnight. Come alone. No tricks, no police, or she dies.
11: Wonderful. Wait a minute. Messages. All right, think, Jason, think. Call Donovan.
14: Mustafa knows?
11: Yes, sir. I guess the leak is much bigger than you thought.
14: Well, even if he does, it won't do him any good.
11: I'm afraid that's no longer true. A complete copy of the formula does exist.
14: What?
11: Yes, sir. Tasha discovered it and coded in Tesler's documentation on the Ruku virus. She deciphered it using Code Breaker 2.
14: Code Breaker 2?
11: Yes, sir.
14: Well, it was a very irresponsible thing for her to do.
11: I agree, sir. I'm supposed to bring the formula to the gazebo in the park at midnight if I want to see Tasha alive again. I'd like permission to set a trap. Bring a fake formula to the park instead. Mustafa won't know the difference.
14: Permission denied. You'll stay put.
11: But what about Tasha?
14: She knew the risks.
11: Donovan!
14: Enough! I'm sending an agent over there. His code sign will be Delta 24. When he arrives, you will give him the formula. Until then, you will stay put and take no action. Do you understand?
11: Is that an order, sir?
14: Yes.
11: I see. Well, it's too bad I don't work for you anymore.
14: Jason!
11: Okay, midnight. It gives me 5 hours. I got a lot of work to do. You better pull this one off, Jason, or we're all in deep trouble.
2: 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We always love hearing from you.
11: Mustafa?
17: Turn around slowly. Good. Right on time.
11: Where's Tasha?
17: Abdul?
11: Tasha, are you all right?
8: I'm a little banged up, but otherwise, yeah.
11: All right, Mustafa, here's the formula. Let her go.
17: Do you think I am a fool? Do you think I don't know that you could write down anything and call it the formula, and I would never know the difference? I made that mistake before. I'll not do it again.
11: Don't you trust me, Mustafa?
17: As much as you trust me.
11: Then it seems we're at an impasse.
17: Oh, no. There is no impasse. You will tell me where the real formula is, or Miss Forbes will die.
8: Don't do it, Jason!
17: Silence her! Well? Abdul?
11: No, wait!
17: Where is the real formula?
11: It's in the safe at Wit's End.
18: Jason!
15: I'm sorry, Tasha. I care too much about you to let them hurt you.
17: Ah, true love. Give me the combination.
15: It won't do you any good. It has a special lock. The keypad scans my fingerprints as I punch in the numbers. The numbers trigger a voice-activated safeguard. Only I can open it.
17: Abdul, get the car. You will follow us to this wit's end. Keep the engine running. I will take the girl inside and get the formula.
18: Yes, Mustafa. Come on.
15: So you've decided to trust me after all.
17: It would appear I have no choice. But keep in mind that if it is a trap, Tasha will be the first to pay the price. Now move! Open the safe.
15: Let Tasha go first.
17: Of course. I can still shoot her from across the room. Now enough stalling. Open the safe.
15: All right, but you'd better look behind you first.
17: You expect me to fall for such a childish maneuver?
10: You should fall for it, Mustafa.
8: Philby.
10: Drop the gun. Drop it. Now put your hands behind your back.
15: So, I take it you're the agent Donovan sent.
10: Yes. Code sign Delta 24.
8: You called Donovan?
15: I had to.
8: But we still can't be sure he can be trusted.
10: It's out of your hands now. You'd better give me the formula.
8: Please, Jason, don't do it.
15: Tasha, this has gone on long enough. Now, let's see. You know, I can't say I'm going to miss all this. Although I do like the challenge of figuring out the codes. Like the one you blinked on the videotape, Tasha. That was a good one, wasn't it, Philby?
10: Yes, brilliant.
8: Thanks a lot.
15: Well, we were pretty brilliant ourselves, you know. Philby and I were the only ones to figure out what you were doing. Isn't that right, Philby?
10: Yes, right, the only ones. Could you hurry it along a bit?
15: Oh, sure, sure. Yeah, we were the only ones, which is why it's awfully strange that Mustafa knew about it.
8: What?
15: Yeah, when he called me after he'd taken you prisoner, he said he decided to contact me personally this time because...
8: That way I couldn't use my eyes to send you another message.
10: Stay where you are.
8: It was you. You're the one who blew my cover.
15: And arranged for Mustafa to escape from prison.
17: Yes. Philby, remove these handcuffs.
15: He also had our phones bugged, so he heard me tell Donovan that you'd decipher the complete formula.
17: Philby, the cuffs.
8: But how did you know I sent the formula here?
15: Molly told them.
8: What?
10: Oh, she tried not to. But once we persuaded her to talk, she told us about the package she'd sent for you when you closed down the operation.
8: Poor girl.
10: You know, I really have to hand it to you, Whittaker. You really are quite good. You figured it all out, except for one small item.
17: Philby, remove these handcuffs!
10: No, I don't think so.
17: What?
15: You're the small item, Mustafa.
17: You traitorous dog! You would betray me!
10: Oh, please, not that again. Whittaker, take these and handcuff Tasha to the desk, then put the other pair on yourself.
8: You and Dr. Blaggard were working together.
10: Blaggard, that pompous oaf! How he ever got to be an ES agent is beyond reason. He knew nothing.
8: Well, then if you're not working for Red Scorpion, who are you working for?
15: An up-and-coming organization called Philby Enterprises. He's working for himself. Nothing but a dirty little turncoat.
10: Open the safe.
15: Okay, if that's what you want.
19: Voice recognition required.
15: Computer, this is Jason Whittaker. Open now.
20: What is that? Stop it! Stop it!
15: Tasha, get down!
20: Where are you?
21: Lights!
20: What is that?
21: The lights are bursting!
20: Stop it! Stop it! Where are you?
15: Philby.
20: What?
15: Computer, end program. Sorry about the vase, Dad.
8: I hope you planned all that.
15: There's a computer room behind that bookcase. It controls just about everything in the building.
8: Good, because otherwise you have some serious electrical problems in this place. You got the keys for these handcuffs?
15: I'm looking. Philby's got to have them here somewhere.
8: A turncoat and a terrorist. Not bad for a night's work. Looks like it's over for Red Scorpion, Mustafa.
17: No! Red Scorpion will never die! Never!
15: I don't believe this.
8: He's crazy. We're on the second floor.
15: Crazy or not, he made it. He's limping to the car.
8: Go after him.
15: I'm still handcuffed.
8: He's getting away.
15: The police. They'll put an APB out on him.
8: This guy has more lives than a cat.
15: Hello. Yes, two men just tried to rob Wits End. They're in a brown two-door sedan. They're armed and extremely dangerous.
17: Faster, Abdua. What are you doing?
0: Stopping.
17: What? You idiot, keep going. We have to get out of here.
0: No, Mustafa.
17: I am your leader. I order you to keep going.
0: No, Mustafa.
17: Why are you doing this? Why?
1: Because I told him to.
17: Blackguard!
1: How nice of you to remember.
17: It is not possible. You are dead. I gave you the shot myself.
1: Do you think I'd allow you to come near me with the real Ruku virus? No. Abdul here filled the syringe with a vitamin complex. Actually, once I got out of the morgue, I never felt better in my life.
17: Then you are not working with European security?
1: Oh, yes, I am. Or was. Now they think I'm dead.
17: Then we can still work together. There is a synthetic compound called TA-418. It makes the Ruku virus unstoppable. The revolution can still succeed.
1: Mustafa. Yeah. I know about TA-418. I've always known. Do you think I ever cared about your petty revolution or your mosquito of a group? There is so much more going on here than you can possibly understand or even imagine. But you have fulfilled your purpose. For that, I thank you. Of course, you also stabbed me with a needle. And for that, make it look like an accident, Abdul.
17: No. No, wait! I can help you!
1: Oh, I'm sure you think you can. But I really can't afford to have any loose ends lying about.
17: No!
1: Goodbye, Mustafa.
17: No! No! No!
1: My, but it's good to be back again.
15: So it was definitely Mustafa?
4: Aye. Apparently, as they were trying to get away last night, the car hit a patch of ice on a bridge. Abdul lost control, and the car crashed through the railing and sank in the water below. By the way, Jason, it's good to know you still remember your signals. Code Breaker 2 came in very handy. Let me know the phone line was bugged and you had a plan to catch who was doing it.
15: Speaking of which, I put the special phone in your car.
4: I see. You're sure you don't want to hang on to it?
15: Yes.
8: Jason, you were born to do this work. How can you give it up to dish out ice cream?
15: Because my father asked me to.
8: Well, I guess I can't argue with that.
4: Right. Well, thanks for all your help. Natasha, I still haven't got your report. I want to see it on my desk by tomorrow morning.
8: Yes, sir.
4: And, Jason.
15: Yes, sir?
4: Have a good life.
15: Goodbye, Donna.
8: Your miracles never cease. He actually said thank you and goodbye.
15: Yeah. Well, I guess this is goodbye for us, too.
8: Yeah. I have something for you. Don't open it until I leave.
15: Okay.
8: Goodbye, Jason.
15: Bye. Morse code. ILOVE. You too, Tasha.

0: In Psalm 2, verse 1, King David wrote, "Why do the nations conspire and the peoples plot in vain?" Considering what's happened in the past couple adventures, this is an appropriate question for us to ask as well. Now that we know that Dr. Blackheart is really alive and up to no good, we can only hope that Jason and the gang will be on their guard for him. I don't know about you, but I'm going to keep listening. Meanwhile, what do you think Dr. Blackheart's plans are? Write and tell me about it, okay? Send your card or letter to Adventures in Odyssey, Colorado Springs, Colorado, 80995. Or in Canada, write to Box 9800, Vancouver, BC, V6B4G3. 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It's called A Name, Not a Number. 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A Name, Not a Number was written and directed by Phil Lawler. Our production engineers were Bob Luttrell and Dave Arnold. Music by John Campbell. And I'm Chris, hoping you'll join us again next time for more Adventures in Odyssey.
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1: We greet our friends everywhere with Chapter 5 of Thunder in the Heather, the story of John Knox. This is another in the series, Stories of Great Christians, and is brought to you from the Moody Bible Institute in Chicago.

0: At some point in his life, John Knox found that his concept of salvation by faith paralleled those of Scottish reformer George Wishart. John was in a predicament. A believer in Jesus Christ and a priest of the locally corrupt Roman Kirk, but with his heart and mind confirming his allegiance to God when the cardinal burned his friend at the stake.
1: Leslie, you must sit down at the table with us. You cannot plan anything with your pacing back and forth, your kilt flapping in the wind.
2: Plan? Talk, you mean? It has been 3 months since the bloody murder of Mr. Wishart, and still we sit and talk. Cardinal Beaton will live to be 100 if all we do is talk.
0: Oh, John Leslie, come and sit down. You act more like a flighty bonnet maker than a noble of Scotland. We have God's work to do.
2: Stand up and say that to my face.
1: Noble lords of Scotland, and servants of Jesus Christ, your temper flies too freely, John Leslie. You, James Melville, you too must learn patience. Will the messengers of God quarrel together?
2: I just so. God means us to avenge the murder of gentle George Wishart. To do nothing is to disobey him.
0: Let us go over the plans again, as far as we have gotten.
1: As long as Cardinal Beaton is walled up in his sea fortress, he feels he's safe.
2: That I don't believe. The castle is gigantic now. Yet his stonemasons flock there as if it were in ruins, building another wall here, another tower there. I say the man is walling up his own fears in that prison.
1: That may be, Leslie. But when Beaton boasts that his castle is impregnable, he does not boast vain words.
0: But we will not try to take the castle by force. We will arrive peaceably and request audience with his eminence.
2: Well, if it's settled, why don't we do it?
3: Ah, Mr. Leslie, your face is as red as your kilt. You better take a little walk and cool off.
0: Oh, lace your tongue, Lord Douglas. We just got the man off his feet. He's been pacing around here.
1: Lord Douglas, we wondered at your absence.
3: My youngest son, David, fell from his horse this morning. Gave himself a stout blow in the head, nothing worse. But I had to ride out and get him.
0: And how was his tutor, the stern Master Knox?
3: Oh, as severe as ever. Although I fear his heart aches for Mr. Wishart still, he believed him to be God's man for Scotland.
2: And so he was, as Beaton well knew.
1: Does Master Knox know that he is a marked man?
3: You mean because of his association with Mr. Wishart? I don't think he feels himself to be important enough to matter. At any rate, I hope he's not marked. He's a good tutor.
2: Well, none of us would have anything to fear if we would only get on with our plans.
1: You will not come with us, Douglas?
3: Not into the castle. I will wait with my men by the drawbridge to prevent you from being trapped within the castle if anything should go wrong.
0: It is unnecessary.
1: Lord Douglas is a man of military experience. Perhaps he is right.
3: After Wishart is revenged, we will take the castle.
2: Aye, and have a stronghold from which to overthrow the whole corrupt government of Scotland. And how can it help be corrupt, ruled by a regent without a king of our own? And to set up a new council of right and fairness, with no dallying with the petty French. Scotland will be free of corruption and bloodshed.
3: Strange that the blood of Caesar did not cleanse Rome.
2: Eh? What's the man saying?
0: I wish, Lord Douglas, that you would speak more plainly. I cannot tell your meaning half the time.
3: It was nothing.
1: Once we are set up inside the castle, our households will be transferred inside for the protection of our women and children.
3: Yes, this is very important, as the regent's army would strike first at us through them.
0: Will your Mr. Knox come too, Douglas?
2: What blather, of course he'll come.
3: Mr. Knox, like Mr. Wishart, believes in bringing freedom to Scotland through the preaching of words, not through brandishing the sword. As much as he is against Beaton, he may not like our bloody scheme.
2: Eh? What do you mean, bloody?
0: Don't you think Beaton will have any?
3: However, Knox has little choice but to join us in the castle. After Beaton dies, he will be doubly marked. A friend of the assassins, as well as a friend of Wishart.
0: Well, that is good. I want him to tutor my son Alexander as well, Lord Douglas.
3: I'm sure Master Knox will be a most useful man, Lord Melville.
1: Then it will be tomorrow at dawn?
0: Very good.
3: Aye.

0: What be your business at St. Andrew's Castle?
1: Open the gate. It's cold in the morning standing on this drafty drawbridge.
0: Just a minute here. Who be you, nobles?
2: We have business with the Lord Cardinal. Is he awake yet?
0: I dinna know. But I hae no orders to open the gate.
3: Take his key.
1: And over you go!
4: And now, pay our visit to the Lord Cardinal.

0: shot him without a word.
1: No, Leslie, wait.
2: What is this? No, you cannot kill me. I am a priest.
3: You had better repent of your wicked life, especially the shedding of the blood of George Wishart.
0: That blood cries for vengeance, and we are sent from God to revenge it. For here, my Lord Cardinal, I before God protest that neither hatred of your person, nor love of your riches, nor fear of any trouble you could have done me, moves me to strike you. But only because you have been and remain an obstacle to God and to Jesus Christ and his holy evangel.
2: I am a priest.
4: Give the signal to Douglas. Leslie, lower the drawbridge again, and let us take the castle!

0: nobody's going to shed any tears for the cardinal beaten, that's true.
1: And nobody's going to give his blood to them that did it either.
0: Just think. Killed him in his bed.
1: They say the nobles are set up to fair clobber one another. They're only waiting for the common folk to choose sides. The regent is collecting his army.
0: Oh, I cannot understand what's done in my own land.
2: It's not as hard as all that, love. The French won't come over and help the regent avenge Beaton's death, and the English will come up and help the nobles that killed him. That's sitting in your pocket.
0: Oh, what's to happen to me?
2: Nothing unusual for you, my valet.
0: Oh, sing us your ditty, Patrick. You go down easier with music.
1: And so does Dale. Come on, Patrick.
2: As for the cardinal, I grant, he was the man we couldn't want, and we'll forget him soon. And yet I think that sooth to say, although the loon be well away, the deed was foully done.

0: It's a blur night, Master Knox.
1: Indeed.
2: How long will it take us to get to Cardinal Beaton's castle?
0: It is father's castle, no.
1: It is Scotland's castle, lad.
2: How long do you think?
1: I dinna know. You think I'm a sundial?
0: It'd have to be a Monday.
1: What's this tucked behind your hand?
0: It was
1: a deceitful trick of Satan, young David Douglas. Now speak up, what do you say?
0: It was a wee jest, sir.
1: Well, what did you say?
0: That you would have to be a moon dial.
1: You're daft.
2: Because you said you'd have to be a sundial to know how long it would take us to get to the castle. There is no sun, no, only a moon. So to tell the time...
1: This is unprofitable chatter.
0: Father break one of the Ten Commandments, Master Knox?
1: Huh? What do you mean?
0: He helped to kill a man.
2: It was not killing like the Bible says not to, was it, Master Knox?
1: It was a judgment of God, whereby God admonishes the tyrants of this earth that in the end he is revenged of their cruelty.
0: But isn't it against the regent's law to kill?
1: When the civil authorities do not punish wicked men like the Cardinal, but instead support and protect them, then the people of Scotland have the right to punish. That is, as long as the people who do the punishing avoid personal revenge.
0: I see. Aye.
2: When we get to the castle, won't we be able to come home again?
1: No. No, but your father, the Lord Douglas, will be there.
0: I thought I could come home soon and ride my horse in the glen.
2: Some glen it would be if there's a war.
0: Oh, I hope there is. Will we be able to see it from the castle?
1: You will.
2: Why should we have a war just because the old Cardinal Beaton is dead?
1: Because he was an enemy of the gospel. And there are still many like him in Scotland. They will rise up and fight to keep true religion and freedom out of this dear land.
0: And our father will beat them.
2: And the English will come to help, Father. Won't they, Master Knox?
1: If the French come to help the regent, I suppose the English will come up to help your father and the other nobles.
2: Oh, I hope so. I should like to see King Henry VIII.
1: I have my doubts that he would appear.
2: All the same, I hope the English soldiers come.
0: I'd like to go to my bed. Are we going to be much longer traveling the roads?
1: I didn't think so.
0: Why do we have to come in the night?
2: So our enemies will not see us.
0: Look! Is it our enemies?
2: No! Look! Oh, I can see the castle on the sea. Oh, look, Master Knox. It's high on the cliff.
0: Let me see! Oh.
1: Aye, that is St. Andrews, all right. Now, lads, you'll find a new life for you here. And I hope you see the day when you get back to the old one.

0: Aye?
1: My Lord Kirkcaldy, Master John Knox and my sons are arriving.
0: Lord Douglas, I wanted to see you.
1: Kirkcaldy, what is it?
0: We must call a council of the other nobles immediately. I have news that the region of Scotland is marching against us to besiege the castle.

And so we conclude Chapter 5 of Thunder in the Heather, the story of John Knox. This is another in the series, Stories of Great Christians, and is produced in the studios of the Moody Bible Institute of Chicago.

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0: Hello there, my friend. I am the poor Wilbird. That's right, very similar to the whippoorwill, only I don't say whip, I just say poor will. Listen again.
1: This is interesting. I don't think we've ever met before.
0: No, we haven't, Uncle Bob.
1: It sounds like you're saying poor willow.
0: Oh, that's exactly what I'm saying, Uncle Bob.
1: Only you don't put the whip in front of it.
0: That's right. I have no whip, like my friend the whippoorwill does. Now, if you're quiet, I think you can hear the whippoorwill in the distance. Here he comes.
1: Oh, sure, I hear that. Whippoorwill, whippoorwill.
0: That is the whippoorwill bird, Uncle Bob. But I am the poor will bird.
1: You have no whip. You just say poor willow. Poor willow.
0: Mm-hmm.
1: Where are you from, Will?
0: Western North America.
1: Mm-hmm. Precisely from where to where?
0: Well, from southern Canada to Mexico, you find the poor willow bird.
1: Now, you're a nocturnal bird, check?
0: Yes, I'm a night bird. I'm known as a nightjar. A night bird hunts at night, sings at night, lives at night, and sleeps during the day.
1: Now, poor Will, you're very similar in appearance to a common whippoorwill.
0: I'll pass with that, that's true, but you mean the whippoorwill is similar in appearance to me.
1: Ooh, I'm sorry. Diplomatic goof, poor Will.
0: That's quite okay, Uncle Bob.
1: Actually, you're a little smaller than the whippoorwill, is that true?
0: Yes, that's right. And he has more white on his tail than I have. Basically, other than that, we're the same.
1: Now, did you forget to shave this morning?
0: Oh, no. They're bristles.
1: Oh, dear me. Bristles. What are bristles for?
0: Touch detectors. They feel for me while I'm flying, Uncle Bob. I have no fingertips like you do.
1: Right, so as you fly through the air, you bump into little insects, and these bristles hit the insect, and you know where they are that way.
0: Right on, Uncle Bob. My creator put these bristles there for feelers, a touch system, detection system.
1: Mm-hmm. Right on either side of your beak. Then, of course, you open your big mouth.
0: See?
1: Wow, you have a huge mouth.
0: Look, Ma, big cavity.
1: Now, poor Will, I understand one of the more unusual features about you is that you actually do hibernate.
0: Absolutely, I do, Uncle Bob. Just like a bear hibernates, the poor Will bird hibernates, too.
1: My man, I've never heard of any other bird that hibernates.
0: Well, Uncle Bob, to my knowledge, I am the only bird, the poor Will. There may be others, but I don't know about them.
1: Now, poor Will, you hibernate in the wintertime, check?
0: In the wintertime, yes, the normal time.
1: Well, most birds, in fact, all other birds, to my knowledge, fly south, or some hardy birds stay in the northern climates and winter it out. But you don't.
0: Nope, stay right where it's cold, Uncle Bob, good and cold.
1: Obviously, you don't freeze to death.
0: Quite obviously, Uncle Bob. My body temperature drops 40 degrees.
1: During hibernation?
0: Yeah. Mm-hmm.
1: Wow. Now, what's your normal body temperature when you're not hibernating?
0: 104 degrees Fahrenheit, or 40 degrees Celsius.
1: Wow. So you drop down to 64 degrees Fahrenheit from 104. A drop of 40 degrees when you're hibernating.
0: Yep, and it's the cool weather that brings this hibernating desire on, Uncle Bob.
1: I see. How cool?
0: Well, when the temperature drops down to 38 degrees, Uncle Bob, and kind of stays there for a few days, my body gets a signal which says, time to go to sleep for the winter.
1: The scientists have actually proved that it's 38 degrees Fahrenheit that triggers you?
0: That's right. That's it.
1: For how long do you hibernate, poor Will?
0: On an average of 100 days, depending on the climate, of course.
1: Now, would a person be able to detect any heartbeat or breathing from you during hibernation?
0: Well, a man by the name of E.C. Jaeger once discovered a hibernating poor will in the Chuckwalla Mountains of the Colorado Desert. This was back in 1946.
1: Mm-hmm.
0: Now, this poor will bird was alive, very much alive, but he could not detect any heartbeat or breathing. And when he took the bird's temperature, it was down to 64 degrees Fahrenheit.
1: Wow, 40 degrees under its normal body temperature.
0: And Uncle Bob, Mr. Jaeger first thought that the poor Will bird was dead.
1: Well, that's a good question, poor Will. How do we really know that it wasn't dead?
0: Well, Mr. Jaeger banded it.
1: I see, put a little metal ring around its leg.
0: Yeah, light ring.
1: And?
0: It came back the next year to that spot. And the next year, and the next 2 years, a total of 4 years, to that very same granite rock to hibernate. And the same conditions, same temperature drop. There's a real case to prove that the poor Will bird does indeed hibernate.
1: Oh boy, you really are different.
0: Well, if all birds were the same, Uncle Bob, it would be boring.
1: Yeah, that's true of people, too. One of each of us is enough.
0: And that shows our creator had a lot of originality and creativity.
1: Oh, you can say that again. But poor Will, what keeps you alive during this period? Now, we know bears, before they hibernate, they feast and they fill up their tummies.
0: Well, I do the same thing, basically, and I live off fat in my body during the wintertime.
1: I see. Just like a bear does. Well, how much fat does it take to keep you alive for, say, the 100 days?
0: 1/3 of an ounce.
1: Only 1/3 of an ounce?
0: That's enough, Uncle Bob, enough to keep me alive during hibernation.
1: Wowee. So you're not a migratory bird. You stay in one place, basically.
0: That's right.
1: I know you're pretty popular in the desert southwest of the United States. It gets pretty hot there in the summertime. What do you do?
0: Well, here's another interesting feature about the poor will. Poor will bird can stand tremendous heat.
1: Oh, how's that?
0: Well, we slow our body down, or I mean our creator taught us how to slow our body down, Uncle Bob, to 1/30th its normal rate.
1: Wow. In other words, when it gets just steamy hot, you slow down, and that way you stay cool.
0: Precisely. Oh, I have to exhale, open my mouth, and just clear the hot air out of my lungs. But I slow my rate of breathing down 1/30th.
1: Your heart actually slows down 1/30th its normal beat?
0: Yes, during the summertime when it's so hot, Uncle Bob. And of course, that works well in the wintertime when it gets cold.
1: Ah, I see now. That's probably why Mr. E.C. Jagger couldn't find any pulse, any heartbeat of you when you were hibernating.
0: Well, that's exactly it. And he didn't even know I was breathing either, Uncle Bob.
1: I see. So in summer and winter, you slow down your metabolic rate. Is that the right way to say it?
0: Mm-hmm, that's it, Uncle Bob. And of course, the temperature is what controls this.
1: Uh-huh. Okay, that's very clear.
0: But of course, there has to be something inside of the poor will's body to work with the temperature. You understand that? Someone had to put it there.
1: Right. His name is Jesus Christ, the creator of the poor will bird, and every other bird, too. Many times we hear people say, just trust the Lord, and everything will work out okay. But it doesn't always work out okay. Oh, it does eventually. But sometimes God has a special plan for the present time. And that doesn't always seem to fit into our plan. But it works out for the best in the end. Listen, and I think you'll see it in our true story from Dothan, Israel today.
2: Straighten up that line, soldier! Company, can. His Royal Highness, the King of Syria.
3: Thank you, Captain. Listen to me carefully, you men. We are going into battle against Israel, and we will win. Our camp will be at the north end of the oasis behind the palm grove. And see to it that you camouflage yourself well. We don't want those Israelis to find out.
1: But the Lord God heard every word that the king spoke and told his prophet all about it.
4: Elisha, go warn the king of Israel that the Syrians are camped at the northern end of the oasis behind the palm grove.
3: Yes, Lord, I'll do.
5: Thank you for warning us, Elisha. I appreciate this so much. You've saved the lives of many of our Israeli boys because of this.
6: You mean the Lord has, O King. He told me what to say. I'm just his messenger. Thank him.
5: I will. And we will as a nation. Thank you, Elisha.
1: Meanwhile, back at the Syrian camp.
3: Company! Attention! All right. Which one of you here is a traitor, a friend of the King of Israel? Out with it! Which one of you warned the King of Israel that we were camped at the northern end of the oasis behind the palm grove?
7: Your Majesty.
3: Speak, Sergeant.
7: It was Elisha the prophet. He told the King of Israel where we were camped, and he warned him.
3: The very idea, if I could get a hold of him.
7: Sir, he also knows what you say in your bedchamber.
3: Yikes! Where does he live?
7: In Dothan, sir. 60 miles north of Jerusalem.
3: Take the chariots out and get him, Sergeant. That kind of a man is dangerous to us.
1: It was nighttime, and the Syrians left for Dothan with their horses and chariots. By early morning, the Syrians had the entire city of Dothan surrounded. Elisha's servant Gehazi is about to leave his master's house to get some fresh water.
8: What is that? The city is surrounded by chariots. Master Elisha!
6: Right over here, Gehazi.
8: Elisha, they're coming after us! The city is surrounded by enemy troops!
6: Don't worry. Take it easy. There are more with us than there are with them.
8: What? More with us than there are with them? What do you mean? There are only two of us, but there are thousands of them, Master Elisha!
9: Oh, Lord, open his eyes so he can see.
8: Master Elisha, I see! Chariots of fire from the Lord!
9: Yes, Gehazi, God has protected us.
1: God did protect Elisha and his servant, and the enemy from Syria could not attack. Everything worked out okay for Elisha. But God doesn't always work this way with those who trust him. Let's stay right here in Dothan and meet someone else. Joseph's brothers are caring for their sheep.
10: And so I told him, brothers, it's not so bad here in Dothan after all. Oh, no. Look who's coming. It's the dreamer, Joseph.
3: What are we going to do with him?
7: Let's bump him off. I think we ought to kill him, too.
3: That's a good idea. Get rid of that dreamer.
7: No, brothers, no, we can't.
6: After all, what would Father say?
11: Hello, brothers.
12: Here he comes now.
11: I bring greetings from Father.
7: All right, grab him, brothers.
13: Let's tear his coat off.
7: Brothers, here comes that coat of yours.
11: No.
1: Deciding not to kill him, Joseph's brothers threw him into a pit naked and gorged themselves on the food Joseph brought them from home.
7: I don't know. What are we going to do with him now there in the pit?
6: Well, you know what I told you a while ago. Yeah. You should get rid of him. That's sure. What. What's this coming?
7: Traitors. Band of Ishmaelites. Yeah. What do you say we sell Joseph in?
13: No, brothers. Please. Whoa.
1: Joseph was sold as a slave to the Ishmaelite traitors for 20 pieces of silver. In those days, it was better to be dead than be a slave. Think for a moment. Joseph was a true believer in the Lord, and he really trusted him, but things didn't work out okay for him. He was sold into slavery, later falsely accused of attacking a woman, and then tossed into prison unfairly. But a few years later, the Pharaoh of Egypt said to him,
7: Joseph, I'm pleased with you.
9: Your Majesty, the decision that I gave to you about your dream came from the Lord.
6: Wonderful, Joseph. I'll see that you're rewarded for this.
1: And he did. For telling Pharaoh the true meaning of his troublesome dream, the mighty Egyptian ruler made Joseph the second most powerful man in all of Egypt. God does work all things together for our good, but it may not be right now, but like it was with Elisha. It may be later, like with Joseph. Both were true believers in the Lord, but you see, Joseph wasn't ready for God's important job at the age of 17. Just because everything doesn't work out okay right now, don't beg God to fix things up for you right this minute. You may be like Joseph, or on the other hand, like Elisha. Today's true story came from 2 Kings chapter 6 and Genesis chapter 37. Uncle Bob, till next time, bye-bye.
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3: Hi, boys and girls. 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
5: Oh, Daddy, I can't hardly wait until tomorrow. I'm gonna ride a train. I'm gonna ride a train.
6: Well, right now, you'd better unwind to get some sleep. We have a long day ahead of us.
5: But how are we going to take Tiger along with us? We can't put him in a suitcase.
6: Not hardly. This is where Tiger will ride.
5: But that's our picnic basket.
6: Sure is. Tiger will have plenty of air to breathe, and with these good sturdy handles, it'll be easy to carry him. It's a small basket, but then Tiger is still a small cat.
5: Let's put Tiger's blanket in the basket. So he'll be comfy.
6: Okay, that's a good idea.
5: Will Uncle Bob be at the station when we get there?
6: Well, he certainly will. After all, he thinks his nephew is pretty special. Now, let's get under those covers and get some shut-eye. Tomorrow we'll be here before you know it.
5: All right. Good night, Daddy.
7: At 3:45 the next afternoon, Daddy, Billy, and Tiger, in his basket, of course, sat on a long, sooty bench in the big St. Louis railway station. At precisely 4 o'clock, a voice announced over the loudspeaker,
8: "The train for Kansas City now loading from platform 4.
6: That's our train, son. Let's go.
5: But we aren't going to Kansas City.
6: Oh, of course not. But we take the Kansas City train until we get to Columbia. There we have to get one going south to Marshfield. Here, Billy, do you think you can carry Tiger's basket? That way I can carry the suitcase and have one hand free to hold your hand. Don't want anybody getting lost, especially not me."
5: "Oh, Daddy, you won't get lost, but I might."
6: "How's that? Think you can manage, Tiger?"
5: "Sure, Daddy."
7: Passing through the big gate, they went down a flight of stairs and walked along platform 4 until they found the day coach. Daddy helped Billy onto the train, where they found plenty of empty seats.
6: "Here, Billy, you sit next to the window. Then you can watch the world go by, huh? We'll put Tiger's basket right down by your feet."
7: The coach began to fill up, and by the time the conductor sounded his "all aboard," most of the seats were taken.
5: "Be quiet, Tiger. I'm gonna let you out just as soon as we get out of the station."
7: The train was going faster now. Soon they had left the city far behind. Daddy opened his newspaper and began to read.
5: "There, Tiger. You must be tired of being in that basket. Don't be afraid, Tiger. We're just going for a nice train ride. Nice kitty. There. There. You want to look out the window, Tiger? Oh, Tiger, you're such a dear kitty cat. You're my best friend."
7: Billy had awakened early that morning. The rhythmical clicking of the train made him feel very tired. So he curled up on the seat and was soon fast asleep. Tiger, having no one to play with, jumped to an empty seat directly behind Billy's. The train roared on through the pleasant countryside, crossing bridges and passing through tunnels. The little boy slept on, and so did the cat.
6: Billy, wake up, son. This is where we change trains.
5: Oh, I'm so tired.
6: I know, son, but we get off here. Come on, bring your basket.
7: Poor Billy was still half asleep when his father took him by the hand. He picked up the basket with his other hand, and the two passed down the aisle toward the end of the coach. It wasn't until they were comfortably seated in the other train and had left the station that Billy thought of Tiger. He opened the basket.
5: "Daddy, Tiger's gone. tiger's gone, Daddy.
6: Well, how could that be? He could never get out of his basket without your lifting up the cover.
5: I took him out to play with on the other train.
6: Oh, that's too bad, son. I guess I was so busy reading my paper, I didn't notice you taking Tiger out of the basket.
5: Oh, Daddy, what can we do? I want my Tiger back.
6: Ah, Billy, I'm so sorry. I know how much you love Tiger, but I'm afraid there isn't any way to get him back. Well, when you get to Uncle Bob's farm, I'm sure he'll have another kitten that you can have. Why, maybe he'll even have another yellow tiger kitty.
5: Oh, Danny, I don't want another kitty. I just want my tiger back.
6: Oh, I'm sorry, son. There. I know how it hurts.
7: Daddy put his comforting arms around little Billy. Meanwhile, let's see what was happening to Tiger back on the other train. The train came to the end of its run, and the passengers all got off. The conductor came back through the coaches, picking up things people had left behind. How surprised he was to see a cat calmly sitting on one of the seats, washing its face with its paws.
9: Well, I thought I'd seen everything. People leave hats, gloves, luggage, books. But you top everything. It's the first time anyone has left me a cat. Yeah, I'm talking to you, kitty. Well, pardon me. I didn't mean to interrupt your bath. Say, you are a lovely cat with that nice long yellow fur. Aw, you're going to sing for me now? Nice fellow. Just what are we going to do with you? You're too nice just to throw off the train. I'm going to take you up to the engine. Maybe Fireman Jack will know what to do with you. He likes animals.
10: Well, what do you got there? Hey, that's one beautiful cat. Where'd you find him?
9: Sitting calmly on one of the coach seats, washing his face.
10: Well, I'll be...
9: Right. I thought they'd left me everything, and now a cat. What should we do with him?
10: Oh, maybe this train needs a mascot. Yeah, I think that's a great idea.
11: Don't I have any say about it?
10: Why should you? You're just the engineer.
11: I don't know why I put up with you guys, and now a cat, too. You think we have mice on this train?
10: Say, I got some milk in my thermos. How about it, Kent?
11: He was thirsty, all right. Well, if you're going to keep him, don't you think you'd better give him a name?
9: Yeah. Handsome animal like that, you just can't go around calling him Cat.
10: Mickey. That's what we'll call him.
7: Fireman Jack locked up Tiger, Mickey, in the baggage car for the night. The next day, after the train was speeding down the tracks again, Jack took the cat into the cab of the locomotive. He brought along a box with an old pillow in it for Mickey to sleep on.
11: That cat's gonna be some mascot if he can't get used to the noise of the train. Look at the poor thing, pacing the floor, hair on his back, bristling, ears twitching. I don't think he's gonna sleep on that pillow you got for him, not likely.
10: Give him time. This is his first run. He'll get used to it. You'll see. Hey, Mickey boy, take it easy. You're all right. Everything's okay. I told you, Ernie. Mickey's getting used to the noise.
11: What do you mean, Jack? He still paces frantically at the beginning of each run.
10: Sure he does, but he settles down quicker each day. And look at him now. He's sound asleep on his pillow.
11: Did you believe that? He doesn't make one bit of fuss anymore. Just curls up in that pillow and goes to sleep. I never thought he'd adjust to all this noise.
10: See, I told you he'd get used to it. Why, he's a regular old trainman.
11: I don't know about that. All he does is eat, sleep, and give himself a bath. Can't say he even earns his keep.
10: Now, don't you talk about our mascot like that. Yeah, he's talking about you, Mickey. I just wouldn't put up with insults like that guy Ernie hands you. Yeah, it's downright disgusting.
7: There was just one thing that still frightened Mickey. He didn't mind the noise of the engine, the ringing of the bell, or the shriek of the whistle, but he did become nervous when they would meet or pass other trains.
11: Well, That eastbound freight is right on schedule. I figure we should meet her at exactly 10:16.
10: Let's check it. I have 10:09 exactly.
7: Precisely at 10:13.
10: Nikki, what's got into you?
12: He jumped off that pillow like a shot.
10: What's the matter with you, Nikki? Why are you crouching at my feet?
12: Look at him, he's trembling. I thought he was all over that.
10: Come on, get back in your box, Mickey. Go on.
12: I'm not going to leave you. He's really frightened.
11: There she is, right on schedule. It's exactly 10:16 and 20 seconds. How's that for timing?
10: And look at Mickey. He stayed right at my feet the whole time. Believe that cat? As soon as we passed the freight, he went right back to his pillow.
12: It was about 10:13 when he got so frightened. Why, he must have heard that eastbound freight come.
10: 3 minutes before we met her.
12: Right! He really does have sensitive ears.
11: Well, I never... Mickey did it again. This time I clocked him. Exactly 2 minutes and 47 seconds before the westbound passed us, he cocked his ears, jumped off his pillow, and right down at your feet.
10: Yeah, and he remained there, trembling, until after the other train passed.
12: You know, he must have done that right from the beginning. We just didn't notice when he was still frightened of our own engine noise.
7: And Mickey never missed one train. They could depend on him without fail. One winter day, Mickey and his master were traveling across western Missouri on a single track line. The snow was falling and the winds were howling. The train couldn't go as fast as usual. When they reached a station at 4:30 in the afternoon, they went on to the siding to wait for a freight due to come from the opposite direction.
10: That freight should have been through here 20 minutes ago.
11: I bet she's been delayed by the storm and is sitting on a siding herself.
10: Well, we'd better give her some more time.
11: It's been 45 minutes. I'm going to telegraph ahead and find out what's going on.
10: What'd you find out?
11: Not a thing. Evidently, the storm has knocked the wires down. Couldn't get through at all.
10: So what do we do?
11: I'm positive that the freight would have been through by now if she was coming. I'm sure she's off on a siding herself. Let's get going.
7: Ernie moved his train out onto the line and headed for the next town, 10 miles away. They had gone about halfway when Mickey suddenly lifted his head, listened for a moment, then jumped off his pillow and crouched down at his master's feet.
10: That freight is coming through.
12: Let's get this train stopped.
7: Jack stuck his head out the cab, but could only hear the roar of the storm.
11: We aren't gonna wait. I'm gonna back this train as fast as I can.
7: Ernie reversed the train toward the siding they had left only a few minutes before. Faster and faster they went until they neared the siding. Quickly, Jack threw the switch. Hardly had they changed the switch again than the westbound freight thundered past.

0: That was a close.
1: Jack took the trembling cat in his arms. For a few seconds, he couldn't speak. Then he laid his hand on the cat's head.
2: Nikki, you saved the train today. You saved two trains, but the other engineer doesn't even know it. Little lost cat. And we thought we were being kind to you. You've repaid our kindness 100-fold.
3: Mickey, tonight you're gonna have the best supper any cat ever had.
4: I enjoyed that story, Aunt Carol. I'm ready for our next animal story. What do we have?
5: Well, this story is about a dog, Uncle Dan. A very smart dog, but sadly enough, not a very wise one. It's called Ranger Learns Too Late.
1: It's a hot, sunny afternoon in the ranch country of western Texas. Bob, Jill, and their father have driven over to the Davis Ranch and parked their car near the high bluffs overlooking the Colorado River. For the past 3 hours, they have been intently searching among the cracks and crevices of head-high boulders. Suddenly, Jill calls out,
6: Bob, Dad, come quick! It's a big one! Come quick!
7: What's the matter, Jill? Did you stumble
6: on... Isn't that the biggest one you've ever seen? And look how perfect it is.
7: Oh, it's an arrowhead. For a minute there, I thought you'd stumbled onto a rattler.
8: Hey, what's all the shouting about?
6: Look at this one. It's the nicest one of all, isn't it? See, I told you I could find arrowheads, too. Just look at that. Now, aren't you glad you brought me along?
8: Yeah, I guess so. If you'll stop scaring us half out of our wits with all your shouting.
6: Ha! Huh, you're just jealous, that's all.
7: That is a nice arrowhead. Comanche, no doubt.
8: Not bad for your first try.
6: Did you find any?
8: No, not this time.
7: I didn't find any either. But I did find something else that might interest you, Jill. Here, look at these.
6: Round stones?
7: Uh-huh. Do you know what they were used for?
6: I give up. What?
7: They were used for grinding.
6: Grinding?
7: Yes. The Indians used them to grind acorns and mesquite beads into a sort of meal.
6: Ugh, that must have tasted awful.
8: Not if you're hungry enough.
6: I'd have to be pretty hungry before I'd eat that.
8: Well, we'll all be pretty hungry if we don't head for home before long.
6: You're always hungry.
7: I have an idea. Since we're all a little hot and tired, why don't we leave now? And then maybe we can stop for a few minutes and chat with Mr. Davis and his wife on the way home. We ought to stop anyway and thank him for letting us poke around on his river property.
8: I'll buy that.
6: Let's go.
7: Yep, there he is, just like I figured. Sitting on the porch swing in the shade of his morning glory vine, sound asleep. Now you kids just keep quiet. I'll wake him up. Joe! Hey, Joe, wake up! Joe, you've got some company.
9: Well, now, for land's sake, I sure do. Yeah, bust my britches that the whole world couldn't just about sneak up on me anymore without old Ranger around raising a rumpus. Yeah, well... And tell me, did you find what you were looking for?
6: I did, Mr. Davis. Look at this.
9: Oh, well now, that's a right nice specimen of an arrowhead. You got a sharp eye, young lady.
8: And a sharp voice. We thought she'd stepped into a nest of rattlers the way she whooped and hollered when she found that arrowhead.
9: Well, I guess a girl's got a right to do a little hollering when she makes a find like that.
6: Thank you, Mr. Davis.
9: Yeah, but speaking of those rattlers... You know, nothing seems to unsettle the balance of nature enough to drive them out. Mostly the good things seem to disappear.
7: As I remember, you told me that old Ranger was doing his part to drive them out. By the way, what's happened to him? I did notice he didn't greet us at the front gate when we drove in.
9: Oh, you hadn't heard about that yet. It's a long story. Why don't you come on in where it's a mite cooler, and I'll tell you about it. And maybe we can get the missus to stir up a little cold lemonade, too.
10: And here you are, Jill. Last but not least, one tall glass of lemonade for a thirsty girl.
6: Thank you, Mrs. Davis.
10: Pa here tells me you were the sharp-eyed one today. He says you found one of the best arrowheads he's seen.
6: Yes, ma'am. I think it's pretty.
9: Well, I reckon it wouldn't look so pretty if it was coming at you on the end of an arrow.
7: Now that we've enjoyed a little refreshment, I think we'd like to hear about old Ranger.
10: If you kids listen close enough to that story, I think you might discover quite a lesson in it. A lesson old Ranger didn't learn soon enough. Excuse me, Pa. You go ahead and tell the story.
9: Well, as you probably remember, from the time I got Ranger, I used to take him out with me when I went horseback riding. He was a smart dog, and I hoped to make a good cow dog out of him. But one day, I had a few cows I wanted to bring in, so, as usual, I took Ranger with me. Now, I always let Ranger do a little exploring on those trips, so he usually ran on ahead of me a little ways. Well, on this particular day, I heard Ranger up ahead of me barking and carrying on some fear. I wonder what that dog's found today. Whatever it is, sounds like he means business with it. Well, we better have a look. Get up! Get up, Ned! There, Ranger. Well, of all things, he's got a little rattler cornered. Ranger, come here, boy. Come on, get away from that snake. Look at that. Ranger's killed the snake. Now he's bringing it over to me. Easy, Ned. Whoa now. Ranger, drop that snake. Drop it now. Easy there, Ned. Easy. Well, I didn't know what to do. In a way, I was kind of proud of the dog. Killing that snake was a big job. But I was worried, too, because I didn't want him to get started fighting snakes. So I just tried to act like the snake killing didn't happen. Well, finally, Ranger dropped the snake and trailed along behind me again. And I hoped he'd forget the experience. But in about 2 weeks, he was right at it again. Only this time, he'd gone out alone one morning. The north pasture's looking kind of dry, so I'm going to ride over and check the pasture down at the bend this morning. I should be back in about 4 hours, dear.
10: Do you want me to pack you a little lunch?
9: No, I think I'd rather eat when I get back. I'll just get Ranger and be on my way.
10: By the way, where is the dog this morning? He hasn't come around for his breakfast yet.
9: Oh, he'll probably be around by the time I'm saddled up. Oh, here he is now.
10: Why, he's limping. Maybe he's picked up a thorn in his foot.
9: No, I'm afraid it's worse than that. You see that dead rattler down there at the bottom of the steps?
10: Oh, no.
9: He must have killed it and dragged it up here to show us. Easy now, Ranger. Now, let's have a look at that leg.
10: Oh, it's already swollen a lot. Must be hurting him quite a bit.
9: Yeah, I reckon. See, there are the fang marks. Now, you better go get the turpentine and the medicine Doc Edwards gave us last summer. I don't know why old Ranger didn't die. Maybe the snake had already used up most of his venom on some kind of prey. Anyway, what he got was enough to darken up his leg in spite of the medicine we gave him. And a few days went by, and old Ranger was able to get around again. But that bite really seemed to stir him up against rattlesnakes. He hated them with a passion. But they also held a strange fascination for him. I think he liked the gamble of fighting them. And then he kept bringing dead snakes to me, larger and larger ones. He was bitten again and again, but he seemed to develop an immunity, and finally I quit worrying about him. I began to think maybe there wasn't a snake around big enough to kill old Ranger. And then, a few weeks ago, came time to move the herd.
10: Getting awfully dry. Don't you think so? The garden's beginning to show it now.
9: I'm not as worried about the garden as I am about the pasture situation. The north pasture just about done for.
10: How about that Sudan grass down at the bend in the river?
9: That's exactly what I've been thinking. I looked at that patch again a few days ago. It looks pretty good, especially considering how dry it is. I believe tomorrow I'll move some of the cattle in there.
10: You figuring on getting an early start?
9: Yeah. I reckon we better have breakfast an hour earlier than usual.
10: You planning on getting anybody to help you?
9: No, I don't think so. I'll just use Ranger. You'll be enough help. He can herd cows as good as any cowboy. I can't find Ranger. Hasn't been here at the house, has he?
10: No, at least I haven't seen him.
9: I sure could use him this morning. I hope he shows up soon.
10: Here's your thermos and a couple of sandwiches. Did you find Ranger yet?
9: No, I guess I'll have to go without him. I can't wait any longer.
10: Well, maybe he'll catch up with you before you start to move the cattle.
9: Yeah, maybe.

0: I'm home.
1: Oh, you look awfully tired. Was it pretty rough?
2: Yeah, it wasn't easy.
1: I didn't see Ranger all day. Did he catch up with you?
2: No. In fact, that's why I'm so late getting in.
1: What do you mean?
2: When Ranger didn't show up, I got worried. So as soon as I got the cattle in the pasture, I went looking for him. Covered a lot of ground, but I finally found him. I stumbled onto him, lying in a little arroyo just south of the bend. And I buried him there.
1: A rattlesnake?
2: Yeah. I saw the fang marks, clearly. And the terrible thing about them was the width between them.
1: Oh, poor old Ranger.
2: So you see, old Ranger had finally met his match. He'd been bitten by a giant of a rattlesnake, and he had no immunity to it.
3: But, Mr. Davis, you said Ranger was a smart dog.
2: Oh, he was indeed. The smartest and best cow dog I ever had.
4: I think what Jill means is, if Ranger was so smart, how could he do such a foolish thing as fight rattlers?
3: Yes, that's it.
2: Well, old Ranger was smart, but not very wise. You see, he used his cleverness in the wrong way. Now, of course, Ranger was just a dog, and maybe he couldn't figure things out too well. But I've seen people do things just as foolish. Yeah, smart people, too. They began fooling around with some little thing that they know is wrong and dangerous, like maybe a little dishonesty. And they get away with it for a while, too. Oh, pretty soon they begin to think they're too clever to ever be found out. Prisons are full of people like that.
5: Yes. And some people start out by taking just a small drink of liquor, and gradually they want more and more. The wise man in the Bible says, in the end, it will bite like a snake and sting like a cobra.
3: Yeah, I guess that's what happened to old Ranger, all right.
6: You're going to get yourself another dog, Mr. Davis?
2: Yep. When I find one smart enough to herd cows and wise enough to stay away from rattlers.
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0: hear the creak of the rigging, listen to the wind whip the sails. Yes, boys and girls, Sailor Sam's big schooner, the Porpoise, plunges swiftly through the waves, eager to serve her master. Where is she going? Wish I could tell you, but we'll have to find out from Sailor Sam, an adventurous young man whose hunt for scientific truth takes him anywhere. Yes, anywhere. And with him go his two young cousins, Buddy and Nancy. Aye, aye, mate. It's full speed ahead now for seafaring thrills with Sailor Sam!
1: Oh, boy. I think it's time to put up my hammock on the deck.
2: Let us know when you're ready to try to get into it, Ollie.
3: Yeah, I wouldn't miss that for anything.
1: Yeah, well, you just wait and see. One of these days, I'll get right in and fall asleep without falling out even once. In fact, I think that's how I'll spend this whole vacation, asleep in my hammock.
4: Here we go again, eh, boys and girls? Well, you know as well as I do that every time our friends plan on having a restful time, some new adventure comes up. Right now, Sam and the crew are docked in a large eastern harbor, hoping just to rest. But, let's see if they do it for very long.
3: You really think you'll spend any time in that hammock, Ollie?
1: Of course I do. If I can get it tied right this time. That's why I always fall out. I pull it too tight.
3: That isn't what I mean.
1: Oh?
3: You know what I mean. Every time we try to settle down for a little rest, something always comes up, and we dash off to some new adventure.
1: Oh, that. Well, I wouldn't worry about that this time. There. It's all tied just right now.
3: Looks pretty good. Why wouldn't you worry about something coming up, Ole? What makes you so sure we'll be able to get a rest?
1: Well, Hazel, look at it this way. We've already gone after whales, stingrays, deep-sea monsters, smugglers, helped out all kinds of people, missionaries, scientists, been up in the air, on the land, on the sea, and under the sea, tracked down spies on haunted houses, and castles and ships, and...
3: Okay. I know what all we've done, Ole.
1: Yeah, but that's just the point.
3: What is?
1: Well, we've done everything, from prehistoric monsters to pearl diving. We've done it all, Now I figure we've got time to relax. And after thinking about all those things, I need it.
3: Well, maybe you're right. But I'll tell you this. I'll feel a lot better when Sam gets back with our mail and there isn't some frantic call for some kind of help in one of the letters.
1: Well, now I got to hurry and get into this hammock before those kids come up on deck and heckle me to death.
3: Want me to wait till you get in?
1: Why?
3: Well, I am a nurse,
1: Okay, smarty. You're just as bad as the kids. I've had plenty of practice getting into this hammock, and besides, today I tied it right.
3: I'll just make sure you're snug before I go below.
1: Okay, just watch as I jump in with the grace of a lion.
3: Just watch as I jump in with the grace of a lion. You look a little like a sea lion to me.
1: Okay, so I missed a little. I can get in it this time.
3: I don't know if I want to watch again. I hate to see people hurting themselves.
1: Well, if you don't want to watch, why don't you go below?
3: Maybe I should. Buddy and Nancy are probably down there shaking in their boots, thinking a bomb went off somewhere nearby. And then he tried three more times and finally stayed in that hammock.
2: I don't know why Ollie has so much trouble. But he sure is funny.
3: I'll say.
2: He hasn't made any more noise for a while. I guess he's pretty well asleep.
3: If he wasn't, we'd hear the crashes.
2: I'll say.
3: And yet he has the nerve to tell people that he sleeps like a baby in that hammock.
2: Well, he does, Hazel. You know how a baby sleeps.
3: What do you mean, Nancy?
2: A baby cries all night.
3: That's pretty good. He's probably up there dreaming of being a baby. I kind of doubt that.
2: Hey, what's the matter, buddy? Dreaming. Want to have a little fun? What kind of fun? Remember that funny article we read in the paper about the way those doctors were trying to make people dream different things while they were asleep? Oh, yeah. Let's go up on deck
5: and try to make Ole dream something.
3: You kids be careful. Ole might not like being wakened after he's finally gotten to sleep.
5: If it works, he won't wake up at all, Hazel. Come on, Nancy.
2: I didn't say anything.
5: Shh. We're almost up to where he is. Now, you know what to do.
2: I think so.
5: All ready?
2: Uh-huh.
5: Captain Columbus! Captain Columbus! The crew are really getting worried.
1: Huh?
2: They think we're gonna fall off the edge of the world.
1: That's silly. It's around.
5: It's working. Captain Columbus, the food is running low. We'll have to cut rations again.
1: Can't be helped.
5: But we're all starving as it is.
1: I know, but we must go on.
2: Aren't you hungry, Captain Columbus?
1: Hungry, very hungry. But we must go on.
5: And the crew is getting thirstier and thirstier. There's hardly any water left at all.
1: Gotcha. Go on. Tell the men to try to hold out.
2: They want to turn back.
1: Can't. Too far away from home. Must go on.
5: The men are hungry and thirsty, Captain Columbus, and scared.
1: Tell them to try to hold out. We'll make it.
2: I don't think they can much longer.
5: Shh.
1: Whoa.
5: Here comes Sam. Quick, go and tell him what we're doing so he doesn't wake Olya.
2: Okay.
6: What's going on, Nancy?
2: Ole's asleep in the hammock, and Buddy and I are pretending to be on Columbus's ship, and that Ole is Columbus. We keep saying things to him, and he keeps answering like he really was Columbus. Oh, Sam is so funny.
6: It sounds like it. Mind if I listen in?
2: No, come on.
6: Okay.
5: Hi, Sam.
6: Hello, Buddy. How's sleeping Columbus?
5: Just listen. Captain Columbus. The men are gathering on deck. I think it's mutiny.
1: Mutiny, but we must go on. We'll be there any day.
2: But they don't believe you anymore.
1: Men, I'm your captain. This is no laughing matter. We must go on.
2: Isn't it funny, Sam?
6: It sure is.
2: And he doesn't even wake up.
6: He might if you keep it up too long. And if he wakes up too fast, he'll come tumbling right out of that hammock.
1: Yes, sir. Sounds like rats on board. Hey, try to stick with it, man. There.
6: Maybe we better let the captain sleep.
5: I sure hope he finds land.
1: Land! Land!
2: Oh, he heard
1: land.
2: You say land, buddy.
1: I knew it. Land! Land! Land! Oh. What's going on here?
4: Oh, it looks to me like you fell out of your hammock
1: again. That's not what I mean.
5: What's the matter, Ole?
1: I don't know exactly. It's like I was dreaming something or something. Why are you all standing here? Was I doing something funny?
2: You sure were, Captain Columbus.
5: Nancy.
1: Captain Columbus. Hey, that's it. I was dreaming that I was Christopher Columbus, and we were hungry and thirsty, and the crew was just going to take over the ship and turn back when...
4: When you discovered
1: land.
4: Yeah,
1: plans. That's right. but how did you know? Was I talking out loud?
4: I'm afraid that dream of yours was forced upon you, Ole.
1: Force?
2: Remember that funny newspaper story we read about how those doctors tried to make people dream certain things?
1: And you made me dream about Columbus?
5: We just kept telling you things, pretending that you were Captain Columbus, and pretty soon you started answering us.
2: It was funny.
1: I guess it was.
5: You're not mad, are you, Ole?
1: Me? Oh, no, I guess I should be, but it strikes me as a pretty funny idea, too. I wish I'd seen it. Only one thing I'll tell you about that dream, though.
5: What's that?
1: Well, I might have dreamed I was hungry, but now that I'm awake, I still am.
3: I was just coming up to tell you all to come up for dinner.
5: Oh, boy!
2: Hazel, did you hear? It worked! Ole dreamed he was Columbus.
3: I heard, honey. That was pretty good.
4: Well, let's all go below for something to eat. I've got a little matter to discuss with you.
3: Uh-oh.
1: What's the matter, Hazel?
3: Remember what I told you about never having a vacation?
1: Yeah.
3: Well, if I'm not mistaken, that little matter he wants to discuss with us is going to be something in the way of an adventure.
1: Well, if I keep on having adventures like this while I'm still sleeping, having them when I'm awake can't be worse. Come on, let's see what Sam has in his mind.
6: That was a delicious meal, Hazel.
3: Uh-huh.
6: That's a funny reaction.
3: Oh, now, don't get me wrong, Sam. You always say nice things about my cooking. But when you make a special point of it, I know something's up.
6: And you're right. That's what I wanted to talk to you about.
5: What is it, Sam?
6: Well, we've been asked to lead a very interesting historic voyage.
2: Historic? I thought things that were history already happened.
6: They have.
1: Well, then how can we lead a historic voyage, Skipper?
6: Here it is in a nutshell. The International Geographic Journal, that's a magazine interested in historical events, is sponsoring a repeat of the Columbus 1492 voyage, complete with replicas of the original ships. You know, the Nina, the Pinta, and the Santa Maria. Because we're both sailors and interested in scientific and historic data, we've been asked to head up the crew that'll make this voyage.
2: You're going to be Columbus, Sam?
1: Hey, I thought I was Columbus.
6: Well, it means we're going to have to fly over to Spain in order to start making preparations with the people from the journal.
3: Why are we redoing this voyage, Sam?
6: They want to put out a complete story of the trip, duplicating as much as possible the conditions of the original and describing what it was probably like.
1: Well, isn't there a copy of Columbus' log from that voyage, Sam?
6: Oh, sure. But nothing beats first-hand experience as far as the journal is concerned. So they want to do it this way. Now, what do you say? Shall we accept the job?
5: Boy, think of sailing across the ocean in one of those old ships, just like they used to do it.
1: Yeah, I agree with Buddy. I think it'd be an exciting trip. It was even pretty exciting for me this afternoon.
6: Well, Nancy, Hazel?
3: Well, for once, this really interests me, Sam. But will there be anything for us women to do on that trip?
6: Oh, of course, there'll be a large, hungry crew. And having a nurse along is never a bad idea.
2: Let's do it.
5: Yippee!
1: Yeah, let's do it. That's right.
6: All right. I'll wire our answer tonight. And we'll start getting ready right away to leave for Spain. I think we should have quite a time before this voyage.

I think Sam was right when he said we'd have quite a time before this voyage is over. But maybe a lot more excitement than is bargained for. Boys and girls, you won't want to miss a single chapter of this historic trip with Sam and the crew, so be on hand next time as we travel to Spain and prepare to set sail. Meet you right here for the next exciting adventure with...

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1: Hi, I'm Squee the Squirrel, and I want to invite you along for a story in the forest.

0: Hi there. We've been waiting for you. We're going to have fun and learn something, too, because it's time for Fables of Faith. Here are your friends, Uncle Van, Christy, and Bud.
1: Do you know what a riddle is?
2: Yeah. Why did the boy throw the clock out the window?
1: And why did he throw the clock out the window?
2: He wanted to see time fly.
1: All right. And that's, do you know one? Do you know a riddle?
3: Why did the firemen wear red suspenders?
1: I don't know. Why did he?
3: To keep his pants up.
1: Well, that's no riddle.
3: I know, but it is.
1: Well, it's kind of a riddle, isn't it?
2: It is.
1: What's it?
2: Do
1: you know what
2: notebook?
1: A riddle is?
2: Uh-huh.
3: Yeah. It's something real funny.
1: Something funny, but it's something that has a lot of meaning, and it's something that you have to think about. It's not something that you could come up with right away, and sometimes it doesn't mean exactly what it says. Do you know this one? What's black and white and red all over?
3: Black and white.
1: What's black and white and red all over?
3: Black and white.
1: And red all over.
3: I don't know.
1: A newspaper. Because it's black print on white paper, and you read it, and after you read it, it's red. And it's red all over. Now, Old Owl today has a riddle, and he's going to ask the gang a riddle. Let's listen for the riddle that Old Owl has, and we're going to talk about that for a while, okay?
3: Okay.
4: Now, Bo has given you all the answer, and I hope you can apply it. Leadership is a two-way choice. Of course, one must choose a leader, but the leader must decide whether or not he wants to lead.
1: You mean that you made a choice, too?
4: Well, yes, most definitely. And the only thing which tells me whether or not I made the right choice is a thing called confidence.
1: Confidence. Hmm.
4: But I say, you know we have the utmost confidence in you, Old Owl.
1: Sure we have.
5: Yeah, I trust you.
1: Yes.
5: And I don't even belong to the club.
2: And I sure trust you, Old Owl. You know I do.
6: That's for sure. It's not a matter of trust. It's a matter of...
4: I beg to differ with you, McKelvey.
6: Why is that?
4: Because trust has everything to do with it. I'm your president because you chose me. Because you love me.
2: But you show your love
4: by your obedience. And you won't obey me unless you feel that I mean what I say.
6: Well, I've always felt that.
4: Now, I have a little test for you.
2: What is it?
4: In the form of a riddle.
6: I like riddles.
4: Now, listen to what I say and do what I ask, no matter what, all right?
6: Here it is.
4: Come to my house for supper.
6: That sounds great so far.
4: I will not feed you.
2: What?
6: I don't like
4: but
6: that.
4: But you won't go away hungry. Shall I repeat it, or have you gotten it?
1: Oh, no. We have it, I think. Quite right.
5: Maybe you think you understand it, but I don't think I do.
2: Wow, I'm with you, Bruce.
4: Remember, listen to what I say and do as I ask. Meeting adjourned.
1: I say, McKelvey, do you have the riddle solved yet?
6: Sure. It's simple.
1: It is?
6: Certainly.
1: Well, then tell me, old boy, how do you go to a dinner where the host will not feed you and come away filled?
6: Easy. You eat before you go.
1: But I say, what's the logic in that?
6: Well, it keeps you from starving.
1: McKelvey, will you make sense, please?
6: What would you do if you knew you were going to dinner and not get fed?
1: That, my good man, is what I'm trying to figure out.
6: And while you're trying to figure it out, you'll also be writhing with hunger pangs.
1: Yes, but why go to supper if you're going to eat before you go?
7: Well, I mean the very nature of supper is a meal at which you are fed.
6: But if you are gonna be fed, then why not take care of that problem before it comes up?
7: McKelvey, sometimes you just don't make good sense.
6: Maybe not, but at least I haven't starved yet.
7: Well, I suggest that we do something else about it.
6: Like what?
7: Well, like snooping around Old Owl's house and observing what he's up to.
6: Well, now there's some pretty sound advice. We may get the answer that way.
7: Then why don't we pay Old Owl a visit, eh?
6: Good. Come on, let's go.
7: Let's go.

0: Well, hello, boys. You're a little early, aren't you?
1: Oh, a bit.
0: It's hardly past lunchtime. What are you doing here already?
1: Oh, we just happened to be passing by, and we thought maybe that
2: well,
1: we would...
2: We wondered if there were anything we could help you with, of course.
1: Yeah.
0: Well, now, that's mighty thoughtful of you. But I think I have things pretty well in hand.
1: Oh, really? Just what do you have in mind for this evening, old owl?
0: Oh, you'll find out when you come.
2: plenty to eat, eh, old owl?
0: Well, certainly. I said you wouldn't go away hungry.
1: But you also said you wouldn't feed us. Now, just how do you propose to do that?
0: Well, I also said, come to my house for supper. So I'll see you then. I've got to leave now, gentlemen. I have a few things to do before supper.
1: We sure found out a lot that time.
2: I'm sure there's an answer to this somewhere. Why don't we go write it down and study the wording? Maybe he didn't quite mean it the way we took it.
1: I tend to feel that it may be found in the use of the word supper. Now, this is a rather archaic term and connotes a particular manner of eating. Do you suppose possibly that he might have meant...
2: Oh, I didn't...

0: Bruce. It's too confusing to me.
1: Me too. Well, I've got the problem solved.
0: You have?
1: Sure, it's simple. I'm not going.
0: You're not going?
1: That's what I said. Why should I go and starve at Ol' Owl's when I can stay at home and eat?
0: But Ol' Owl said
1: He wasn't gonna feed us.
0: Yeah.
1: That's all I heard. And I don't feel like going if I'm not gonna get anything to eat.
0: But he said that we wouldn't go away hungry.
1: Yeah, but he said it mighty softly. I hardly even heard him say that part. And it's probably because he didn't mean it.
0: Oh, Bruce, I don't know what to do. I wouldn't want to hurt his feelings by not going.
1: Well, it's a matter of his feelings or my stomach. And I prefer to take care of my stomach.
0: I guess you're right, Bruce. It is pretty funny to invite someone over for supper and not feed them.
1: Huh. That's not what I call funny. I call it cruel.
0: Well, I guess I'd better go home and see if I can scrape up a meal for the evening. See ya, Bruce.
1: Yeah, see ya. And I think you're smart for not going to Ol' Owl's for supper. At least you know what you have at home.
2: I wonder how the meal went last night. Phil, did you go?
3: No. I decided not to go. I really couldn't figure out what Ol' Owl meant, so I decided to stay at home, rather than add to the confusion. Didn't you go either, McKelvey?
2: I must confess that I got so wrapped up in trying to figure out the riddle that by the time I quit, it was past the supper hour.
3: Well, how did you make out with it, McKelvey?
2: Oh, I finally figured it out. The only logical way it could have happened would have been for him to have someone else feed us.
3: Well, what do you know? Why, I never thought of that. McKelvey, you've done it again.
2: Fine lot of good it does me. I've missed the supper.
0: Hi, fellas! How are you?
2: Hey,
0: hello.
2: Hey, hi, Bruce. Hey,
3: I say, did either of you chaps attend the supper at Ol' Owl's last evening?
1: What? And starve? Nope. I stayed at home and had my own meal.
0: Yeah, me too. I hated to hurt Ol' Owl's feelings by not going, but, well, supper is one of my favorite meals.
2: Along with breakfast and lunch, you mean?
3: Well, I must admit, I felt the same way. But one must survive, you know.
2: Even though I figured it out, I wonder what he meant by doing it that way.
0: What way, McKelvey?
3: Oh, McKelvey figured out that when he said he wasn't going to feed us, he meant that he was going to have someone else feed us.
0: Hey, that's pretty smart. And that's why we wouldn't go away hungry, right?
4: Hi, gang.
0: Hi, how are you, Bo?
4: Where were you all last night?
3: You mean to say that you went, Bo?
4: Sure, why not? Ol' Owl asked us to come, so I went.
2: But man, didn't it bother you? Or the part about not getting fed, I mean.
4: Oh, I heard that part. But what I heard first was to come to my house for supper. So I went.
3: Tell us, Bo, did someone else feed you?
4: Nope.
2: They didn't. Well, then who did? Who was there?
4: Just me and Ol' Owl. He said he sure wished you fellows would have come, too.
2: He didn't have anyone else feed you? Then how? He must not have meant what he said.
0: Yeah.
3: Were you well provided with culinaries, old boy?
4: Nope. There was plenty of good food.
0: There was?
4: He even had some there for you guys. Great big purple grapes.
3: Oh, dear.
4: And all kinds of nuts, including cracked walnuts.
0: Cracked walnuts? Oh, Bruce, why did I ever let you talk me out of going?
4: And there was fresh corn there for Bruce.
1: Ha! I'm sure I'd never gotten it if I'd gone.
4: And there was plenty of sugar-soaked cinnamon bones for you, McKelvey.
2: Well, the Ol' Owl just didn't keep his word, that's all. Now, we all heard what he said. He was just paying us back for not doing as we were told.
0: Yeah!
4: Nope. Ol' Owl isn't like that.
2: Well, what's he like, then?
4: He said for all of you to think about it for a while.
3: Well, yes, he did.
4: And he'd explain it at the next meeting.
2: Well, I can hardly wait for the next meeting because I'd like to know what...
5: got that solved, I think.
6: You got it solved?
5: Yeah.
6: What do you think it is? Now, McKelvey thought he had it solved, too.
5: You see, they come to his house for supper, and he doesn't feed them. They feed themselves.
6: Do you think that's it? Do you think that's what it is, Chris?
5: I'm not sure. And they don't go away hungry.
6: Do you know why Old Owl gave him this riddle?
5: Uh-uh. No?
6: Do you remember the first story we had was that no one was doing what they were supposed to do? And no one was obeying Old Owl, and the reason they weren't obeying him is because they didn't really believe that he meant what he said. So he gave them this riddle so that he could test them and show them that he really meant exactly what he said. Tune in next week and see what the answer to the riddle is.
7: We sure are glad you were with us today, and we hope you had a good time with Uncle Van, Christy, Bud, and all our forest friends. Why don't you plan to be here with us next week for more Fables of Faith? Bye for now.
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1: Everyone hold hands. Just stand there and hang on, Charlie.
2: All you need to do is stay on your feet. We'll pull you.
3: I'm scared.
1: Faster, guys. Okay, we're gonna turn as sharp as we can. Hang on, Isaac. We're gonna whip you.
4: I can't hold on. Ah!
5: Ow. I hurt my fingers.
1: Did you see me? I almost flew.
5: I thought we were teaching me to skate.
1: Don't worry, Charlie.
5: Uh-oh, here comes Samantha.
4: What does she want?
6: Who taught you to skate, silly neighbor Kate?
1: We're still learning.
6: Race around the rink.
1: You okay if I go with her, Kit?
4: Sure.
7: Why would she want to hang out with Samantha?
6: Ooh, you're fast.
1: Thanks. Where's Sid?
6: Visiting our grandparents. How's your little brother?
1: Peter?
6: Who do you think?
1: He's fine. He started walking. He gets into everything.
6: I bet he's grown a lot since I saw him last. That boy's stinking cute. Little blonde curls.
1: You should stop over sometime.
6: Yeah, maybe. Can you believe how warm it is today? It's colder in here than outside.
1: If this keeps up, we'll have green grass by January.
6: Weird. Your little brother with the helmet looks like a bobblehead.
1: Hey, did you ever get a chance to read that book I gave you?
6: I started it. No offense, but it's a bit too religious.
1: I'm sorry.
6: I'm just not into that stuff, you know. It's cool if you like it. My family's into other things.
1: Oh.
6: I'd never have time to go to church anyway because of sports. We have games every weekend.
1: I see.
6: Oh, Kate, look who's here. Gotta go. Dylan!
1: See you.
8: Did you have fun, Charlie?
5: I like skating with wheels better.
1: Did the helmet help?
5: I guess.
9: He spent more time on his bottom than on his feet.
10: At least you survived.
1: We saw Samantha there.
9: Did she try to beat you up?
1: No, she's not like that anymore.
8: Did you guys talk?
1: Yeah, I asked her about that book.
8: And?
1: She didn't read it. Too religious. I don't know how to convince her.
8: Changing someone's mind is very difficult. But the Holy Spirit can soften her heart, Kate.
1: Yeah, that's true.
11: You missed the exit, Dad.
8: We're picking up a special person.
11: Ooh.
12: His name is Tomas. He spoke at church on Sunday, remember?
5: Uh-huh. Is he coming to our house?
8: Yep. He's going to speak at the college Bible study group.
7: Do we have to go downstairs?
10: No, not this week. He's going to tell us stories, and I want you guys to hear them.
7: Is Anthony coming?
12: Yep, he'll be here.
7: Oh.
8: I asked Mike and him to set up in the front yard. It's so warm, I thought we'd meet outside.
1: We could make a fire afterwards.
5: Hey, let's cook marshmallows.
13: Yeah, that would be fun.
14: How do we do?
8: It's awesome. Like having our living room in the great outdoors. Thanks.
15: You're welcome.
14: And we'll help you put it back.
8: Appreciate that. Hey, I have a question for you guys. I'm wanting to take Ian on a special trip. He's almost 13, and I want to celebrate him becoming a man. Where would you take him?
14: Come with us. We're heading up to Alaska in April.
8: For what?
14: We're checking out that Bible school you and Susan attended.
8: Both of you are?
15: He's checking it out.
8: Okay.
15: I want to hike on glaciers.
14: You should come, Jack. You know those mountains.
8: It's an interesting idea. Let's talk more.
14: Cool.
8: Okay, everybody. Let's gather around the fire.
16: This is wonderful, Jack. There is nothing like meeting around a campfire.
15: Mind if I sit here?
12: No, that's fine.
5: Hey, Anthony.
12: Charlie, stop
5: you
12: running.
5: Took my seat.
12: Why don't you sit there, Gracie?
8: Well, it's a little unusual to meet outside in your front yard, but I thought this would be a fun change. We want to thank Mike and Anthony for making this possible.
14: Glad to be of service.
8: We have a special person here. Did all of you have a chance to hear Tomas speak at church on Sunday?
12: Mm-hmm. Yeah.
8: Mm-hmm. Wasn't that incredible? There is more to his story. Tomas, thanks for coming.
16: I'm glad to be here. Okay, so as you already heard on Sunday, I made my first trip into Bishmar in 1991. Tonight I want to talk about what has happened since that first trip. For 14 years, I made many more trips back carrying Bibles. I invited people to come along with me. You know, if one person could bring 300, then two people could bring 600, and so on. But nobody wanted to go. Many people told me, you're the one called to go to prison, so you have to go there yourself.
17: Nice.
16: Yeah, even pastors said that. Nobody would come. You know, for a long time, I had a hard time with that.
18: I can imagine.
16: But in 2005, the Lord did something that really surprised me. I was speaking at a conference in a different country. I probably shouldn't name that country. So, I was finally finishing up my talk. Over the last 15 years, God has allowed me to return to Bishmar 14 times and to carry more than 4,000 Bibles across the border. I'm happy to answer any questions.
19: I have a question.
16: Okay, go ahead.
19: Can I come with you?
16: Ma'am, no offense, but how old are you?
19: 70.
16: Those suitcases are very heavy.
20: Oh, you don't know her. She's probably stronger than you.
16: Well, I have always traveled alone. I realize you could be my mother, but it wouldn't be appropriate for us to travel alone together.
21: Then I would like to come.
22: Oh, me also.
20: And so would
23: yes,
20: I.
23: Yes,
21: me too. Yeah, I'd like to come.
16: Okay. Let me think about this.
22: But how would we all get across the border unnoticed?
19: The same way Tomas gets across. With God.
22: We'd need a lot of money for plane tickets. Nearly £1,000 apiece.
17: God can provide money?
16: Well, yes, of course, but I'm sure many of you have families.
22: Yes, we have families.
16: Well, you could end up in prison. They wouldn't see you for a very long time.
19: This is a decision we need to make. Not you, young man.
16: All right. We'll ask God what he thinks. So my next trip in 2005, they came. I took 23 people carrying 46 suitcases with 5,000 Bibles.
24: Oh, my.
17: What? How many people?
16: 23. I'll never forget that day. We landed and got to customs. We were all lined up waiting to go through. Okay, everybody. Just stand quietly until they call and pray for a miracle.
19: Tomas, I need some help.
16: What's the problem?
19: My suitcase won't stay shut.
16: It's too full. Here, let's put it on this table. What do you have in here? Bricks? This thing weighs a ton.
19: I brought some things I thought they'd need.
16: Well, what about your Bibles?
19: In that one.
16: Okay, we'll need to pull everything and repack it.
25: Stand in this line, people.
16: Now we need to hurry. What's this?
19: A parachute.
16: For what?
19: In case we crashed.
16: But you checked this bag.
19: Huh?
16: Never mind. I think we'll need to put everything back in and tie it shut with this rope. I don't know how you ever got this shut before we left.
17: Tomas, he's coming. I don't know if I'm ready for this.
16: Don't be afraid.
19: I can tie it. You go with him.
25: You two, get in line.
16: Okay, put your bags on the conveyor.
26: I need help up here.
25: What's going on?
26: The machine. Something is wrong with the conveyor. It just started making this noise.
25: What? Okay, everybody. Take your bags off the counter. Our X-ray machine just broke down right now. Please, just go. You are free to go.
16: Imagine it. God broke the machine just for us.
27: Sort of like when God broke the bus for Aunt Sarah.
17: Yeah.
10: Would this be a good time for s'mores?
18: Absolutely.
28: S'mores, I love them. S'mores.
18: Hey, can you guys cook marshmallows and listen at the same time?
17: Not a problem.
27: Dad.
18: What is it, Kate?
27: It's Samantha. Can she join us?
18: Sure.
27: Samantha!
29: Hey, Kate. What you guys doing out here?
27: Listening to a story and roasting marshmallows. Want to join us?
29: Sure.
10: Okay, everybody. This bag has the crackers and the marshmallows. The chocolate is right... Peter?
28: I like it.
27: No, Pete. Come here. You need to wait, okay?
18: Everyone grab a stick.
15: Thank you.
28: Can you make me one, Isaac?
27: Sure.
28: Hi,
0: guys, this is Charlie. At our house, we have lots of Bibles. Hope has a little pink one, Ian has a big black one, and Isaac's Bible has zippers. I have one too, but I can't read it yet. Do you have a Bible? If you don't, you really should get one. Some people can't get Bibles where they live. When they do, they have to hide it. I think we should pray for them. And now, back to our story.
10: Come here, Peter. You've had enough.
28: I want more.
18: Tomas, so what happened next?
16: Well, after God broke the machine and we got in, it gave us faith to believe him for a little bit more. A few months later, we made another trip.
2: Thomas, you made it. Come in quickly.
16: Thank you, old friend.
2: You come alone?
16: No, I brought 64 people.
2: 64 people?
16: They are at the hotel.
2: How many Bibles?
16: 10,000 Bibles. Oh. Imagine this. We all got in. Not one suitcase was open. Out of 100 suitcases. That's impossible. There's just no logic.
2: Praise his name.
16: Hello? Hello? Is someone there?
3: Tomas. It's me.
16: Papa?
3: Sí, mijo.
16: What happened? Is mama okay?
3: Yes, she's okay.
16: Well, thank God. I thought, you know, that... Are you okay?
3: I'm fine. I need to tell you something else.
16: Papa, please don't lecture me.
3: Son, I met him.
16: Who?
3: I met Jesus, Thomas.
16: Papa, really?
3: Really.
16: How did this happen?
3: Remember Felipe?
16: Si.
3: He was so messed up. When he met Jesus, his life totally changed. And that gave me hope.
16: Thank you, Jesus.
3: Thomas, listen. I'm so sorry.
16: Papa, you don't have to.
3: I'm sorry for what I put you through. Can you ever forgive me?
16: I already have, Papi.
3: Oh, gracias, mijo. There's more. I want to come with you to carry Bibles.
16: What?
4: That's fantastic, Tomas.
16: He came with us on the next trip. We took the biggest shipment of Bibles that have ever gone into that nation carried by hand.
27: Wow.
16: We were 69 people carrying 375 suitcases, and we had 11,000 Bibles. We had 1,000 Bible dictionaries. We had 2,000 music CDs that we made especially for them in their own language. We had clothes. We had gifts. I mean, everything. Even getting on the plane was a miracle. 375. Half the plane, more than half the plane was my team. And
18: did you fly from Tibet?
16: No, we met in Europe and flew from there to Bishmar. On that team, we were from 5 different countries.
4: Did everyone bring their own Bibles?
16: The Bibles are made to order. I pay for them and they ship them where I say. We picked them up in Europe, packed our suitcases, and flew from there to Bishmar. 69 people. I was the last to go through immigration. The rest of the group was waiting for me at customs.
6: Sir, what is your purpose for visiting Bishmar?
16: I am a tourist.
6: How long will you be staying?
16: 1 week.
6: May I see your passport, please? Excuse me for one moment, sir.
7: I have read passport. Yes. Name is Tomas Gomez. Okay. I will do that. Okay.
6: You are free to go, Mr. Gomez.
16: Thank you.
6: Is everything okay, son?
16: I think so.
6: What do we do now?
16: We need to line up at the customs booths.
6: Those booths?
16: Yes. But that's strange.
6: Por qué?
16: I've never seen the booths empty. All 6 empty. Usually there are policemen standing behind them. You know, the guys who ask what you're bringing into the country.
6: Where are they?
16: I have no idea. Nobody's even in the building except our group. This must be our miracle. God is doing this just for us. Pick up your suitcases, everybody. Vámonos!
1: I don't get it.
16: There is no logic to what happened. When we got to customs, there were no policemen. The whole building was empty.
17: There weren't any customs officers?
16: Not one.
17: No one to check your bags or anything.
16: They were supposed to be there to check our bags, but the room was completely empty.
5: Oh, my goodness.
10: It's just amazing.
16: And nobody showed up. Nobody stopped us. We breezed right through. And we all got in. How? How is that possible? I'll tell you how. With God, nothing is impossible.
10: Amazing. Oh,
2: that's great.
16: Can you imagine coming to the U.S. and not having one customs agent in the airport?
17: That would be ridiculous.
16: Exactly. <Wow. laughs> So, we got on our train. We had a 3.5-hour ride until we reached our final destination.
8: Meet me in the dining car in 5 minutes.
16: Okay. What's wrong?
8: I think someone is watching you.
16: Are you sure, Papa?
8: He's 4 rows behind your seat in the passenger car.
16: Did he follow me here?
8: No, but he's extorting you.
16: Well, they don't see a lot of tourists like us in these parts of the world. It's normal for them to look at us.
8: Something doesn't feel right. I know people, Tomas.
16: Okay, if you're sure about this, here's what we'll do. We're still a few hours away from our destination. I'll get off at the next city. If he doesn't follow me, we're probably safe. In that case, continue on to the planned stop, and I'll catch the next train and meet you there.
8: Okay. And what if he does follow you?
16: Then you and the team get off at the next stop and find a hotel and wait for me. I know that city. I'll find you.
8: Okay. And what if they catch you?
16: They won't catch me. But if I don't show up in one day, call the local pastor. He'll know what to do. Here's the number. Whatever happens, they must not get this number. If you are caught, eat the paper.
8: Okay. Will you leave your suitcases with me?
16: I'll take one and leave one. If they catch me and find books, maybe they stop looking.
8: Did you think they know we're together?
16: Let's hope not. We shouldn't be seen talking.
8: I pray for you, mijo.
16: Excuse me. Pardon me. He got off. Okay. Okay, Lord. I think this guy's following me. Okay. Here we go. Sorry. Excuse me. Lord, I need some place to hide. There. A door.

0: I know you are in here. You have no place to hide. Give yourself up. I'm not going to hurt you. There you are, sir. Why are you running?
1: Because you were chasing me.
0: You started running before I chased you.
1: I did?
0: Yes, you did. You need to come with me.
2: He must go to prison! He tried to bring Bibles into this country! I don't care who he is or where he's from! Justice must be served! We cannot allow infidels to come into our country and steal the hearts of our children! We must make an example of him!
3: You have spoken. I have heard. Now you may go. Come in, please. Sit down. Mr. Gomez, we need to ask you some questions.
1: May I request a lawyer?
0: In this country, no lawyer. We are the law.
1: Are you a judge?
3: No.
1: Are you from the government?
0: No. The government works for us. Your country calls us terrorists. We call ourselves believers.
3: Mr. Gomez, how much do they pay you to do this?
1: What?
3: How much are you paid to bring Bibles to Bishmar? No one would dare to bring Bibles here unless they would get paid hundreds of thousands of dollars.
1: Nobody pays me.
0: Liar. Tell us how much they give you.
4: You must speak the truth.
1: The interrogation continued for quite some time. At one point, I stood up, and with respect, I said, "Sir, nobody pays me to do this. I do this because I love God." Shame came on them. Those two men stared at the ground, ashamed. Finally, this guy stood up and put his hand out to shake my hand. So I shook his hand. And then he hugs me like he knew me all my life. And then he kisses me 3 times on the cheek as they do in respect and friendship. He looks at the other guy and he tells him, "He is a brother." I'm thinking, why did he say I was a brother if I am not a Muslim and they are not Christians? The only reason I came up with is that they saw someone who was willing to risk it all, and someone who maybe loves God more than they do. And then he gives me my passport back and says, "You can go. Please, you're free to go."
5: Wow. Oh, God be praised.
1: How is that possible? There is no logic. After holding me for 2 days, he lets me go. How is that?
6: Did he send you out of the country?
1: No, he just let me go.
5: And what about the Bibles?
1: He took my Bibles.
7: And the rest of the team? What happened to them?
1: After they released me, I traveled today to make sure I wasn't being followed. The third night, I carefully made my way back to the pastor's house and knocked at the door. It was like a scene out of the New Testament.
8: Hello?
1: Don.
8: Thomas.
9: He's safe. Why'd you close the door?
8: He's safe.
9: Let him in.
8: Thomas.
1: Papa.
8: You're safe.
9: So sorry, Thomas. I get excited.
1: You look well, Don.
9: Oh, and so do you, Mule.
1: Did they get the Bibles?
8: No. We waited for a day and then called the pastor. The Bibles están aquí. They're here. What happened to you?
1: You will not believe it, Papa. The Bible says if we have faith the size of a mustard seed, we can move mountains. And that's what God has done. He's moved mountains for the people of Bishmar to get them his word. Through the years, we've been able to carry over 70,000 Bibles into that country.
5: Amazing.
1: I am no longer allowed in. They caught me 5 times. They never kept me in prison, but I can never get a visa back into Bishmar. Oh. I keep trying at different embassies, but they say, "Stop, we will never let you back in."
10: What are you doing now?
1: Well, I made a love pact with God 24 years ago. I say whenever you ask me, I will carry Bibles. He is still asking me, and so I am still carrying. Not to Bishmar, but other places.
7: Oh, that's wonderful.
10: That's awesome. Tomas, thank you. You've been a huge encouragement to me. Mm-hmm. I'm sure others here would say the same.
5: Yeah.
10: I wonder if any of us here have mountains in our life that might need to be moved. Maybe one or two would want to share before we close in prayer.
11: Kate, thanks for letting me hang out. I really need to get going.
5: Okay, Sam. Good night.
10: I'll start. Believe it or not, my own sister sued me. A couple of years ago when we stopped doing the Sunrise and commercials, she took us to court for breach of contract. You know, I thought it was all over, but she's still after me. Pray that God intervenes.
12: Can we pray that I find a best friend?
7: That's a big one, Gracie.
13: As you guys know, Liz and I are getting married this summer. We're really excited, but also a little nervous. Marriage is a huge adjustment.
10: Anyone else?
5: That girl that was just here, Samantha, pray that she finds Jesus.
1: We will pray, Kate.
14: Charlie's looking a lot, shall we say, safer.
5: Next time maybe you can take that ugly helmet off.
14: Yeah. Hey, thanks for inviting me to your front yard party the other night.
5: Yeah, sure.
14: I couldn't stop thinking about Tomas.
5: Really? Me either.
14: I started reading that book again.
5: You did?
14: I have a couple questions about it, though. Could you maybe help explain it to me sometime?
5: Sure.
15: 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While some of the elements are fictitious, this story is based on an actual person and real events. 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Ask the Lord to continue to give him guidance, boldness, and faith as he carries God's word to the hungry and oppressed around the world.
7: Kids, this is Susan Brinkman. 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Something that seems impossible? 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And remember that nothing is impossible with God.
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1: Aaron is new to my class, and I thought he was going to be really mean. But I talked to him, and now we're friends.
2: You can't get to know someone just by looking at them. You need to talk to them, too. It's a great day here at Keys for Kids, and I hope that you're doing well. My name is Zach. Do you think it's fair to judge a person just by how they look? No, of course not. To know who a person is, you have to talk to them and get to know them. God has known you and every other person since the day He made each of us, and He loves every person very much. You should get to know other people too. Look past how they look or dress and learn what God loves about them. Here's an example from 1 Samuel 16:7. People judge by outward appearance, but the Lord looks at the heart. Our story for today is called Beyond What You See. Luca's grandfather patted the tire of the four-wheeler he had purchased. "I found this quad online and got a good deal on it," he said with a smile. Luca wasn't so sure. The fenders were dented and the seat had a tear in it. The rack behind the seat was bent and a headlight was cracked. "It doesn't look very good," he said. "Why didn't you buy a new quad, Grandpa?" "Well, this was much less expensive than a new one, and the engine is in excellent running condition. It also gives us something to work on together. It just needs a little body work, that's all. We'll get it all fixed up, you'll see." Luca wasn't convinced. "It looks awfully banged up to me," he said as he began to polish a black helmet that had come with the four-wheeler. "You've got to learn to see beyond outward appearances," Grandpa said. "Put on that helmet and hop on. I'll give you a ride." Luca slid on behind his grandfather. After a drive through the field across the road, Luca was impressed with the quiet, steady hum of the dented-up quad. "This runs really well," he said. "Just goes to show you that you should never judge things by appearance alone, and that includes people," said Grandpa. "I didn't like the looks of this quad myself when I first saw it, but when I heard it run, it was music to my ears." He grinned. "Know any people like that?" "Well, Aaron, I guess," Luca replied. "He's new in my class, and when I first saw him, I thought he'd be mean, but we started talking, and now we're friends." "We need to see people like God does," said Grandpa. "He doesn't judge us by the way we look. He sees way beyond that. He sees what's in our hearts and what we can become, just like we see what this beat-up quad can become. Jesus can make anyone a new person. He made us new people when we trusted in Him, and He wants us to treat everyone in a way that shows them His love." "You're right, Grandpa," Luca said. "You're always right." Grandpa laughed. "You go on inside now and tell that to your grandma." So how about you? Do you judge people by the way they look? We often focus on appearance when we look at others, but not God. He looks at our hearts. You can't see inside hearts like He does, but you can look past a person's outward appearance and see how much they're loved by Jesus. Treat everyone in a way that shows them His love. You might even end up with a new friend. Our key verse is 1 Samuel 16:7.
3: People judge by outward appearance, but the Lord looks at the heart.
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0: How quickly we seem to come to the end of these stories. Oh, I know we have one more time together before this particular memory comes to an end. But all of it seems to go so fast. Leastways it does for me. I suppose because I enjoy so much being with each and every one of you. But I know you want me to continue on with the story, since we're so close to finding out how everything turns out. Well, there we were, vacationing in the Rio Grande Valley. And we find ourselves in search of a boy who is in search of his father. And the ironic twist is that after losing the boy, we find his father. And now we're trying like anything to get both of them together. Well, we'd searched all day and into the evening for Mikkel. But it was no use. Wherever he was, it wasn't where we'd been. And it sure seems as if we'd come to a dead end.
1: I just don't know, Bill.
2: Well, that's what my dad said.
1: I never walked so many miles trying to talk English to so many Mexicans who didn't understand a word I was saying.
3: Well, we just can't give up.
1: Who says we're giving up? I'm not giving up.
3: Good. Because I just know the Lord's going to bring him back.
2: I just wish we didn't have to go to the beach today.
1: Your dad thinks it's best. He said we spent all day yesterday looking, and if we did it today, we'd just get upset.
2: Yeah, but they're going to be looking.
3: Well, that's different.
2: Why is it different?
3: Because they're grown-ups.
2: I still don't see why that's different.
3: Well, it's different because grown-ups can do what they want.
2: Oh, you're right.
1: Besides, we invited David and all, so he's expecting us.
3: Yeah, and we did want to spend a day with him before we went home.
2: But finding Mikkel is too important.
1: Bill, you know the old saying, too many cooks spoil the soup.
2: We're not cooking anything, Dragonfly.
1: There's nothing more we can do. The rest is up to the police. There aren't any more farms to look for him on.
4: Hey, fellows, let's get going. Everything's loaded in the car.
3: See?
2: I still don't see.
3: Well, maybe when we get to the beach, you'll feel better.
2: I don't think so.
1: Hey, remember? You're the one who wanted to spend a day on the beach.
2: That was before all this happened.
1: Well, you may as well go. Your dad's right. There's nothing more we can do.
3: Except pray.
2: We're doing that.
1: So stop moping. Let's go to the beach.
4: Come on, fellas.
3: Bill?
2: I'm coming.

0: Boy, this sure is pretty.
1: Haven't you been here before, David?
0: No, I mean passing by in a car, but I've never been on a picnic with kids my own age.
1: You haven't?
0: Oh, it's not that bad. It's just that we're so busy all the time. And when you travel around and, well, most of the time, well, most kids are afraid to talk to me.
1: Oh, well, we weren't.
0: I'm glad, because I'm really enjoying this.
1: How old are you?
0: 11.
1: 11? I thought you were younger.
0: I'm small for my age.
1: You sure are.
0: I guess it is kind of funny.
1: Well, you look real big behind the pulpit.
0: That's the Lord. He makes me look bigger than I really am.
1: Guess he does that with a lot of people.
0: Yes, he does.
1: Do you like being an evangelist?
0: Well, that's what they call me. I don't really understand that. I just like to talk about Jesus, and people like to listen. It seems like when I speak, well, God's Spirit really works in the hearts of everybody, so it's good.
1: It sure is.
2: Hey, fellas, are you coming in swimming?
1: Oh, I thought you weren't going in the water. Thought you were scared of the jellyfish and man-o-wars.
2: Oh, David's dad said it wasn't the season for man-o-wars, and you can see jellyfish. And I don't want you to talk about it, because I've already been talked into it, and I don't want to be talked out of it. Are you guys coming?
1: David?
0: Sure.
2: Last one in's a rotten egg.
1: Oh, I don't want to be no rotten egg.
0: Me neither.

0: You're cooking the steaks right in the sand?
1: Yeah, you see, we just wrap them up in burlap, and we got all these potatoes and carrots.
2: Carrots, yuck.
1: And then put them in the hole with all these rocks and let them cook for a couple hours.
3: What time did your dad say he was coming to pick you up?
4: Oh, about the same time as David's dad, or a little after.
0: My dad will probably come early, because they like me to rest before the meeting.
5: I wonder if they've heard anything about Mikkel.
4: I just wish we were with them right now.
3: I think we'd be in the way.
4: How can you say that? We were a lot of help yesterday.
3: That's because there were so many places to look. There wasn't a day.
4: I still wish we were there.
6: We know, Bill, but worrying about it isn't gonna help.
0: He's right, Bill.
7: Hey, fellas.
1: Yeah?
7: Come here.
0: I wonder what he found.
6: Well, only one way to find out.
3: We're coming.
4: Probably a man of war.
5: That's not funny.
3: Well, what are you worried about? They're out of season, remember?
1: Hey, what's up, Dragonfly?
2: What's that look like to you?
4: Where?
2: Out there.
5: I can't see anything.
6: Well, that's because you don't have your glasses on.
4: Oh, you mean way over there?
2: Yeah, you see it?
1: Looks like a log drifting.
2: Looks like a rubber raft to me.
0: It probably is a rubber raft.
2: Why do you say that?
0: Because that's where Mexicans cross illegally. I mean, one of the places.
4: Really?
0: Yeah. They swim out there during the day and then hide in there until night falls and then swim across.
3: But don't the guards catch them?
0: The guards don't bother them there. They're swimming back to Mexico. They want them to go back.
4: Oh, I guess you're right.
0: But the awful part is sometimes, well, lots of times, other people wait. Bandits who take the wetback's money and then kill them.
2: We heard about that.
6: It's awful.
4: But why don't the guards protect them?
0: They don't know where they're going to be. And there's so many of those rubber rafts, it would be too hard to guard them all. I mean, a lot of Mexicans could go back across the border, waiting even in that raft, and not ever be bothered. And then other times.
1: We understand.
0: That's why Dad made an arrangement with the Mexican government to have that bus come to the meetings. We really want them to come to know the Lord, and it's a real miracle that permission was given.
1: Do you think because of what Mikkel did, it might be taken away?
0: No, it's happened before. They know it will. And for a little boy, to them it's not important. They have too many little boys in Mexico.
3: You sure know a lot about it.
0: No, my father does. I'm just saying what he says. But it really is sad. It's going to take a real miracle to find Mikkel. He's not the first little boy who's gone searching for his father and never been found.
6: Oh, we're praying so hard, David.
0: For Mikkel, that's good. There aren't too many people who pray for the little children in Mexico.
6: You pray?
0: Yes, a lot.
6: Let's pray now.
0: You want to?
6: Yeah.
0: I'd like that. You know, this really is wonderful, to have met such fine friends who enjoy praying. I really like that.
5: Oh, we pray all the time. Well, I mean, we just like talking to God.
4: All of us.
0: Good. Okay, right here?
1: Right here.

0: I want to thank you all for your help.
1: I'm sorry we couldn't find him.
2: It's as if he disappeared from the face of the earth.
0: No, there are many places to hide.
2: But why would he hide if he's looking for you?
0: I know how he thinks. He probably feels he must hide for a few days until they stop looking for him, and then he will begin his search.
1: Oh.
0: What he doesn't know is, if a boy does indeed cross the border, the guards do not try and find him. They do not care.
2: Well, what will you do now?
0: Go back.
1: How?
0: Through the proper channels. Mr. Kelly has arranged it. Hmm. It is not necessary for me to sneak back. They were waiting until I was well enough.
3: And Mikhail?
0: Mr. Kelly will continue to look for him. I am not allowed to stay. They gave me these 2 days. I promised if I could not find him, I would return without him.
1: I'm so sorry.
0: Oh, no. Do not be sorry. God is in all of this. I believe he'll come back to us. In the meantime, I will return and wait.
1: We'll be praying for you.
0: I'm grateful. You will be returning home soon, huh?
1: Yeah, the day after tomorrow. But until then, we'll spend time looking for Mikhail.
0: Oh, that is not necessary.
2: Oh, but we want to.
0: It was very kind of your wives to speak with my Maria.
1: She was frightened to make any decision.
0: In God's time. She has many years of fear to overcome, but she will.
1: Of course.
0: You are not a believer, my friend, Senor Gilbert.
3: What?
0: You are not the child of God?
3: Does it show?
0: In your silence?
3: Yes, I'm not a Christian, but I am sympathetic to your belief.
0: Oh, I will pray for your soul. Your sympathy, though most gracious, is no use to you. Oh, no. Well, I must go, and you also, to pick up the boys. Oh, it's getting late.
3: Yeah, it is about that time. Again, our pleasure to meet you.
0: Both are pleasures. Yes. God bless you.
1: God bless you.
0: Senor Gilbert, I am grateful for your concern for my son. And I wish you to know, as great as your concern for Mikhail, so is my concern that you may find Christ, as your lovely wife and son has.
3: Well,
0: thank you.
3: You are very kind.
0: Adios.
3: Goodbye.
1: Bye.
0: God be with you both.

0: They should have been here by now.
1: Yeah, the tent meeting's already started.
2: How long ago did they pick up David?
3: About 3 hours ago, I think.
2: You're right. It's 9 o'clock now.
4: Something must have happened.
5: Maybe a flat tire.
0: Maybe they found Mikkel.
3: Well, what difference would that make? They've got two cars. I mean, why wouldn't they pick us up?
4: Sure is a good thing we have this food and fire.
2: I hope we don't have to stay out here all night.
1: I don't think so. They know where we are.
0: Kind of spooky. I'm glad we're all together.
2: Why don't we tell ghost stories?
4: No!
2: Why not?
4: Because it's not like being back in Sugar Creek or at camp. It's like being in the wilderness. I mean, what if there were bandits on this beach?
3: Oh, come on!
4: Well, what if there were? There are!
1: Everybody, behind those rocks! Bill, put out that fire!
0: Yeah.

0: right on the Rio Grande. Gunshots repeating through the night. And there we were, right in the middle of it. There were never six boys more eager for a good adventure, but right now, we could have done without all that shooting. We didn't know who was doing it or who they were doing it to. All we knew was we better head for cover. Oh, I sure do wish I could go on with this, but time's run out on us again. You'll be joining me for the finish, though, of this Paul Hutchins story, won't you? Until then, the Lord bless you, and I'll keep praying for you.
1: You've been listening to another dramatic adaptation of Christian children's literature, brought to life by The Bookshelf. 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

0: one gift that God has given me, the love of books. 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A world of imagination that carried me from pole to pole, within a twinkling eye and back again. As a boy, I traveled to places impossible for me to see, and yet my bookshelf made them real to me. The world of my bookshelf, I'll remember it always.
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2: For a young boy about to turn 15, Jerry Ross is finding that life is becoming a bit complicated. Oh, we're back with Summer of Discovery by Craig Massey. Lately, Jerry has seen and caused quite a bit of change in and around Southfield. He's seen his boss, Arnie Beard, change for the better, John Cordick, the town bully, change for the worse. Now, on top of all this, Jerry met a rather interesting, to say the least, young lady by the name of Rachel, who's a guest at the Wade home. With all this on the boy's mind, it's no wonder that sleep isn't the easiest thing to come by.
3: I wish I could go to sleep. Boy, that Rachel girl is something else. Imagine a girl not even afraid to pick up a fish. Something about her voice, too. Never heard a girl talk like that. Sure don't sound like Lily. Guess I'm thankful for that. What's that? I think I hear something out there. No. If there was anybody out there, Rusty would have barked by now. Got too many things on my mind. I do hear something! Right outside my window on the roof! I did hear something. There's somebody at my window!
2: Jerry slid from his bed and inched his way slowly across the room toward the shelf where he kept his rock collection.
3: He's trying to get in! I'll bet John Cordick find out. Must be him. I can't let him get me.
2: Jerry was trying to scream and run and cry out. In his desperation, he reached out and his hand slid right across a chunk of quartzite. With a suddenness that surprised even Jerry himself, he stood up and hurled the rock at the window.
3: Go away! Go away! Jerry, what have you done? Somebody tried to get in my room.
4: Oh, Jerry, son. Son, you've had a bad dream. Why, you're pale as a ghost.
3: It wasn't no dream.
5: What's the matter, little boy? Fall out of bed?
3: Mama, Rusty didn't even bark.
5: How could he know you were having a bad dream?
3: Whoever it was killed Rusty.
5: Oh, Pooh. Here, Rusty. Here, Rusty.
3: He won't come. He'd have barked and warned me if there was anybody out there.
4: Oh, now, Jerry. It was all a dream. Now, you'd best get back to sleep.
3: No! There was somebody there. I know it.
4: Rusty would have barked if there'd been anyone out there.
3: I know it. That's why I know whoever it was killed him.
5: Attaboy. Come on, Rusty. Let's show little Jerry how alive a dead dog can be.
3: Rusty, why didn't you bark? Why didn't you let me know?
5: He's a smart dog, Jerry, but he can't guess when he's supposed to be part of your dream.
3: It wasn't no dream. Just wait, you'll see.
2: Mama finally got Jerry quieted down. Needless to say, he didn't sleep right off, but finally slept from sheer exhaustion.
4: Jerry.
3: I'm not asleep, Mama.
4: I didn't think so. Son, you've been acting a little strange lately. Is there anything bothering you?
3: No, Mama. Papa ought to be here.
4: He's a salesman, Jerry.
3: If he loved us, he'd change jobs.
4: It isn't that easy, Jerry. He's doing the best he can.
3: Are you happy with it like it is, Mama?
2: Jerry's mama didn't answer. He saw a tear in her eye and noticed that she bit her lip to hold back the tears. Jerry was wondering how he would get out of this. He didn't have to wait.
5: Mama? Mama, Jerry was right. There was somebody on the roof last night.
4: That's Lily. She's up cleaning your room.
3: Sounds like she's eating her words to me.
5: Mama, look here quick.
6: We'll be right up. Come on, Jerry. Okay, show us, Lily.
3: Well,
6: what'd you see?
5: Well, I was cleaning up the glass from the floor, and when I looked out the window, there...
3: Hey, them spots look like blood on the shingles. And look at that.
4: A whip? An old-fashioned buggy whip. Jerry, do you have any idea who would be trying to get in here?
3: No, ma'am.
4: Have you been scrapping with any of the boys?
3: No, ma'am.
4: Now, Jerry, this is serious. Isn't there anything you can tell me to help?
3: No, ma'am. Get out of here, you tramp! You didn't even bark and let me know!

0: But just follow this trail here. Little drops of blood. Rusty keeps sniffing up there. Don't want him to think he's forgiven. But I might as well see what's there. Hey, look at this. A handkerchief. Blood-soaked.
1: Jerry's mama had called Gus Lance over to have a look, and as Jerry came back into the house, Gus sat him down for a little questioning.
2: It's not normal. Just not normal. No man in his right mind would climb up on that roof with a whip. He was either crazy, drunk, or madder than a hornet. Can you help me out, Jerry? Which one could it be?
0: Don't know.
2: Had a hassle with one of the boys lately?
0: No.
2: Well, whoever it was will be easy to spot. You really let him have it with that rock, Jerry. Can't rightly cover that up. It's just boys' mischief, Amy. Don't worry too much.

0: Jerry was really puzzled about this. First, who was it on the roof? Then, why didn't Rusty bark? He always barked whenever a stranger came around. Barked at everybody except...
1: Joe. Joe McCormick. Rusty never barks at Joe. Why, that no good thieving... Some friend. Wait till I get my hands on that... Ugh. Hi, pal. I thought you'd be cut up or something.
2: Cut up? What do you mean?
1: You know, wise guy.
2: Know what?
1: You mean you don't know?
0: Jerry told Joe the whole thing once he was convinced that it wasn't Joe on the roof.
2: What made you think it was me? Why would I do a thing like that?
1: Rusty didn't bark. And you're the only one that could come around here without him letting me know.
2: Well, he's done made friends with somebody else, because it wasn't me.
0: Joe chatted for a while, then left. Rusty came up and licked Jerry's hand, and Jerry sternly shoved him away. Now things were getting confusing. That afternoon at Arnie's, Jerry kept pretty busy just trying to forget what had happened last night. He wasn't sure he could forget what had happened. It's not an easy thing to forget, having someone try to break into your room. But it wasn't long before he was reminded that there are some good things in life. Mr. Wade stopped by for some groceries, and this time he brought along Rachel.
3: Well, Jerry, I hear you claim my pond is yours.
1: Well, sir... I've fished there nearly all my life.
3: Well, let's say you won the fishing rights, then.
4: Can you come fishing tonight?
1: Well, you bet. Right after I finish my chores at home.
4: See you then.

0: Guess the heat's driven them to deeper water where it's cooler.
1: Sure don't seem to be biting.
0: Why don't we just sit on that log and rest a while?
1: Good idea. Where are you from?
0: New York. But my father and I have traveled all through the West, even to France.
1: Boy, I've never been outside of Southfield. How'd you get to go to all them places?
0: My father's a writer's agent. He represents authors and sells their books for them. That's how we happen to be here. He's Mr. Wade's agent.
1: Mr. Wade's a smart man.
0: Yes, I know.
1: Hard to figure out how a smart man like that got tangled up with religion.
0: Brilliant men such as Uncle Julius are curious about life. They want to know the answers.
1: Answers to what?
0: Where did I come from? What is my purpose for being here? Where am I going?
1: Who could know the answers to those questions?
0: I do.
1: Ha! Arnie doesn't! And outside of Miss Perry, he's about the smartest one in town.
0: Miss Perry? You mean the school teacher?
1: Mm-hmm.
0: You figure she's the smartest one in town?
1: Yeah.
0: Well, do you know that she believes just exactly the same way Uncle Julius believes?
1: No, she don't. I mean, she couldn't.
0: Well, she does. She came over last night and asked Uncle Julius if he could visit her class this fall. Afterwards, we talked about Christ. Anyway, you should know what she believes. She teaches a Sunday school class in your church.
1: Well, even if it's for her, I can't see it.
0: It's not that you can't. You don't want to.
1: Don't need to.
0: Oh, yes, you do. You're a thief and you're a liar.
1: How did you... I am not!
0: You're a lot of other bad things, too. And if you don't accept Jesus Christ as your Savior, you're going straight to hell.
1: That's no language for a girl to use. If your papa heard you, he'd likely give you a paddling.
0: No, he wouldn't. It's the truth, whether you admit it or not. You've stolen things and you've lied. But you have a bigger sin than that.
1: I do not!
0: Yes, you do.
1: No, I don't!
0: Yes, you do!
1: What is it?
0: You don't believe. And that could send you to hell.
1: Oh, I don't know.
0: I'd be afraid not to believe.
1: I'm not.
0: I'd be afraid of dying if the Lord weren't with me. My mother died in January. I was with her. She knew she was going to die. Just the day before, she said,
2: Rachel, this will be harder on you than on me. I have no fear, for though I must walk through the valley of the shadow of death, Christ will be with me. Oh, I'm sorry to leave you, honey. But this is the way the Lord wants it.
0: Mother said other things, too. Then she went to sleep, and the next morning she was gone.
1: But I ain't planning on dying so soon.
0: It was Uncle Julius who introduced Mother to the Lord before I was born. Mother introduced me to the Lord, and although Mother and Uncle Julius had talked with Daddy many times about the Lord, it wasn't until after the funeral, when we came back home, that Daddy listened to me and accepted the Lord.
1: Well, I've gotten along for a heap of years, and I haven't done so bad.
3: Rachel, come in, and bring Jerry along for a glass of iced tea.
0: Would you care to come in?
1: Sure.
4: Jerry was pleased and confused. Pleased that Mr. Wade and Rachel had accepted him. Confused that anyone who could get a guy so riled up in his thinking could be so warm and friendly at the same time. The walk home was like none he had ever had before. It was as if he had been away for a year and had to become reacquainted with old things all over again. Mama scolded him a bit for being so late, but understood and sent him to bed. Jerry took from his pocket the pamphlet Mr. Wade had given him and began to read. 7 presuppositions. Well, our time's up, folks, but be with us next time for Summer of Discovery, when John Cordick and George Hostler get into a fight you won't want to miss.

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1: Because of the intensity of a few scenes in today's episode, we don't recommend it for children under 8 years old. 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I hope you enjoy today's program.
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7: 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Die!
8: He stabbed him with the syringe.
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4: Well, that's it then. Mustafa's in custody. Abdul and some of the others got away, but they can't get too far.
8: Who's taking care of Dr. Blackguard?
4: European security will handle him and contact the next of kin.
3: It's hard to believe he was an ESA agent. He just didn't seem the type.
4: That's what made him a good one.
8: If only I'd been a little faster.
4: Oh, it's not your fault. Blackguard knew the risks.
3: He didn't die in vain, Tasha. He helped prevent Red Scorpion from infecting the world with a deadly virus.
8: That's just it. He didn't.
3: What do you mean?
8: I mean the world was never in any danger from that virus.
3: What are you talking about?
4: She's talking about TA-418.
3: Okay, I'm a little confused here. How does TA-418 fit into all this?
8: When I ran tests on the virus, I discovered that Ruku is extremely unstable. It can only live inside the vacuum-sealed containers Red Scorpion hijacked. If it's exposed to even the slightest amount of air, it dies instantly. In fact, the only way to get the virus is to have it injected directly into your system.
3: But Red Scorpion was going to dump it into Geneva's water supply.
8: That's because they thought it was deadly as it was. But without TA-418, they could dump it in the water supply until doomsday and it wouldn't hurt a fly.
3: So what is TA-418?
4: According to our records, it's a synthetic compound that attaches itself to the virus's DNA and causes it to adapt to air, dirt, water, anything.
3: So it becomes deadly on a wide scale. Oh, it's a good thing they didn't find out about it.
8: Even if they had, it wouldn't have made a difference. What the records don't show is that no complete formula for TA-418 exists.
3: How do you know?
8: Because the T in TA-418 stands for Tasha.
4: You created it?
8: I was one of the creators, yes. Hans Tesler worked on the project with us. We started to suspect him, so we destroyed parts of the formula in case he tried to steal it.
4: I don't appreciate being kept in the dark about this, Tasha.
8: I know that, sir, and I'm sorry. I was preparing a full report when I got word that my cover was blown. Dr. Blackguard must have been the one who tipped me off.
3: Yes, but we still don't know how Red Scorpion found out who you were.
4: We obviously had a leak somewhere, and I'm going to find out who it is. Jason, thanks for all your help. Tasha, I still want that report. Have it on my desk by tomorrow morning.
8: Yes, sir. Not real big on praise, is he?
3: Or goodbyes. For what it's worth, though, I think you did a good job.
8: Thanks.
3: You all right?
8: I'm just tired. I've been on this operation a long time.
3: Maybe you need a vacation. I know a wonderful spot.
8: Let me guess. Odyssey.
3: Ooh, you are a good agent. But you really should try it. You might like life at a slower pace.
8: Doubtful. But I might take you up on the offer sometime.
3: It's always open.
8: I know. Take care of yourself, Jason.
3: Goodbye, Tasha.
10: Hello?
11: Tom, come in.
10: Welcome home, strangers.
11: Hey, I understand congratulations are in order, Mr. Mayor.
10: Well, yeah, I think it kind of took us all by surprise. But now, what's this about you staying here instead of at your dad's house?
11: Well, I thought it'd be for the best. It'll give me a chance to soak in the atmosphere around here. Jack left yesterday to finalize his move to Odyssey. When he gets back, we'll move him into the house.
12: Pardon me, gentlemen?
11: What is it, Eugene?
12: I'm sorry to interrupt, but there's a group of constituents downstairs who would like to speak with Mayor Riley.
11: Ah, the demands of public office.
10: Well, I guess I better get down there. I'll see you around, Jason.
11: Okay, I'll be here.
10: Bye, Eugene.
12: Farewell, Mr. Mayor.
11: Was there something else, Eugene?
12: Well, actually, yes. I've hesitated bringing it to your attention because I know how overloaded you must be trying to become acclimated to our fair shop, and I didn't want to cause added pressure by putting yet one more item on the stack, as it were.
11: What is it, Eugene?
12: There is a great deal of unopened mail in the office.
11: Oh?
12: I've sorted through it, and much of it will keep. But there is one item I felt I should bring to your attention. This package. It came special delivery from Switzerland.
11: Switzerland? Let me see.
12: It's addressed to your father.
11: Tasha's handwriting.
12: Beg pardon?
11: Nothing. Thank you, Eugene. Yeah, you were absolutely right to bring this to my attention.
12: You're welcome. Are you searching for something?
11: Yes, a phone jack. I need to plug in my phone.
12: Oh, I don't believe this room has one. However, there is a phone down the hall in the office.
11: Well, I like my phone better. Uh-huh. I know that sounds strange, but, you know, it fits my ear, and it's, well, nicer. And
12: It's ringing.
11: Yeah, it's also kind of weird. It does that sometimes.
12: Well, perhaps it has an electrical short or some crossed wires. I could examine it for you.
11: No. All I have to do is lift up the receiver and it stops. There, see?
12: Uh-huh.
11: Listen, Eugene, I probably should see what's inside this package, and I think I'd be best if I did it alone.
12: Oh, yes. Well, of course. Then I shall see if I cannot busy myself, elsewhere.
11: Yeah, there you go. Thanks. Could you close the door?
12: Oh, certainly.
11: Donovan?
6: Guess again.
11: Tasha, what a surprise.
6: I decided I'd take you up on your offer.
11: Really? Where are you?
6: Look out your window.
11: I'll be right down.
8: Hello there, or should I say howdy?
11: Either way.
8: I remembered what you said about a vacation, and the more I thought about it, the more it sounded like a good idea.
11: Really? So then your visit has nothing to do with this package?
8: Put it back in your coat, Jason, now. Please.
11: All right, okay. From your reaction, I'd say I have something pretty special here. Like maybe the complete formula for TA-418?
8: Can we take a walk?
11: Sure, as long as we stay out in the open.
8: Jason... You think I'd do something to you?
11: I don't know what to think, Tasha. After you. So, is it the formula?
8: Yes.
11: Where did you get it?
8: As I was going through Tesla's documentation on the Ruku virus, I noticed certain things didn't seem right. An extra chemical symbol. An out-of-place mathematical configuration. At first, I thought they were just typos. But when I put them all together... It was a complete formula. Tesla had gotten it somehow and hidden it within the documentation.
11: Clever. Why didn't you tell Donovan this?
8: Because I didn't know who blew my cover in Switzerland. I couldn't trust anyone, not even Donovan. So when I closed down the operation, I had Molly mail it to the only person I was certain I could trust.
11: My father. Why him?
8: Remember I told you the T in TA-418 stands for Tasha?
11: Yes.
8: Well, the A stands for Avery.
11: What?
8: Yeah, John Avery Whittaker. Several years ago, your father created an incredibly powerful computer program called Applesauce. It provided breakthroughs I never could have reached on my own. And Whit helped in other ways as well. I found him to be a kind and trustworthy man.
11: Well, unfortunately, he isn't here.
8: I didn't know that when Molly sent the formula.
11: So the problem remains. What do we do with it?
8: Is there a secure place for it in your father's shop?
11: Yes, there is. A safe in the office. We can put it there for the time being.
8: Good. And then, since I'm here, maybe you can show me around this little town of yours.
11: I think I could manage that. All right, I'm coming. Tasha?
13: Tasha, then she is there.
11: Donovan!
13: Yes, it's me. And I've been trying to reach Tasha all week. I only thought of calling you this morning.
11: You mean she didn't tell you she was coming here?
13: No, she didn't. And she's turned her phone off as well. I have some very important news for her.
11: What is it?
13: Mustafa's escaped.
11: What? When?
13: 5 days ago. We believe there's a strong possibility he's coming after Tasha.
11: Oh, great.
13: Where is she now?
11: At her hotel. I just left her.
12: Jason?
11: Hold on, Donovan. What is it, Eugene?
12: There's a call for you in the office. It's your friend Tasha.
11: Oh, thanks. I'll be right there. Donovan, Tasha's on the other phone. I'll pass the info on to her.
13: Good. Then have her call me immediately.
11: Right. Hello, Tasha.
14: Jason?
11: Listen, I'm glad you called. I have some things I need to tell you.
13: No, I have some things I need to tell you, Jason Whittaker.
11: Mustafa!
13: I decided to contact you personally this time. That way, Tasha can't use her lovely eyes to send you another message.
11: If you harm one hair on her head...
13: I will do much more than that if you do not listen.
11: All right, I'm listening.
13: I want the formula.
11: The formula?
13: Yes, I know about it. And if you want to see Miss Forbes again, you will bring it to the gazebo in the park at midnight. Come alone. No tricks, no police, or she dies.
11: Wonderful. Wait a minute. Messages. All right, think, Jason, think. Call Donovan.
13: Mustafa knows?
11: Yes, sir. I guess the leak is much bigger than you thought.
13: Well, even if he does, it won't do him any good.
11: I'm afraid that's no longer true. A complete copy of the formula does exist.
13: What?
11: Yes, sir. Tasha discovered it and coded in Tesla's documentation on the Ruku virus. She deciphered it using Code Breaker 2.
13: Code Breaker 2?
11: Yes, sir.
13: Well, it was a very irresponsible thing for her to do.
11: I agree, sir. I'm supposed to bring the formula to the gazebo in the park at midnight if I want to see Tasha alive again. I'd like permission to set a trap. Bring a fake formula to the park instead. Mustafa won't know the difference.
13: Permission denied. You'll stay put.
11: But what about Tasha?
13: She knew the risks.
11: Donovan!
13: Enough! I'm sending an agent over there. His code sign will be Delta 2-4. When he arrives, you will give him the formula. Until then, you will stay put and take no action. Do you understand?
11: Is that an order, sir?
13: Yes.
11: I see. Well, it's too bad I don't work for you anymore.
13: Jason!
11: Okay, midnight. It gives me 5 hours. I got a lot of work to do. You better pull this one off, Jason, or we're all in deep trouble.
15: Want to contact us about the episodes you're hearing? 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We always love hearing from you.
11: Mustafa?
16: Turn around slowly. Good. Right on time.
11: Where's Tasha?
16: Abdul?
11: Tasha, are you all right?
8: I'm a little banged up, but otherwise, yeah.
11: All right, Mustafa, here's the formula. Let her go.
16: Do you think I am a fool? Do you think I don't know that you could write down anything and call it the formula, and I would never know the difference? I made that mistake before. I'll not do it again.
11: Don't you trust me, Mustafa?
16: As much as you trust me.
11: Then it seems we're at an impasse.
16: Oh, no. There is no impasse. You will tell me where the real formula is, or Miss Forbes will die.
8: Don't do it, Jason!
16: Silence her! Well? Abdul?
11: No, wait!
16: Where is the real formula?
11: It's in the safe at Wit's End.
17: Jason!
11: I'm sorry, Tasha. I care too much about you to let them hurt you.
16: Ah, true love. Give me the combination.
11: It won't do you any good. It has a special lock. The keypad scans my fingerprints as I punch in the numbers. The numbers trigger a voice-activated safeguard. Only I can open it.
16: Abdul, get the car. You will follow us to this wit's end. Keep the engine running. I will take the girl inside and get the formula.
14: Yes, Mustafa. Come on.
11: So you've decided to trust me after all.
16: It would appear I have no choice. But keep in mind that if it is a trap, Tasha will be the first to pay the price. Now move! Open the safe.
11: Let Tasha go first.
16: Of course. I can still shoot her from across the room. Now enough stalling. Open the safe.
11: All right, but you'd better look behind you first.
16: You expect me to fall for such a childish maneuver?
10: You should fall for it, Mustafa.
8: Philby. Huh?
10: Drop the gun. Drop it. Now put your hands behind your back.
11: So, I take it you're the agent Donovan sent.
10: Yes. Code sign Delta 24.
8: You called Donovan?
11: I had to.
8: But we still can't be sure he can be trusted.
10: It's out of your hands now. You'd better give me the formula.
8: Please, Jason, don't do it.
11: Tasha, this has gone on long enough. Now, let's see. You know, I can't say I'm going to miss all this. Although I do like the challenge of figuring out the codes. Like the one you blinked on the videotape, Tasha. That was a good one, wasn't it, Philby?
10: Yes. Brilliant.
8: Thanks a lot.
11: Well, we were pretty brilliant ourselves, you know. Philby and I were the only ones to figure out what you were doing. Isn't that right, Philby?
10: Yes, right. The only ones. Could you hurry it along a bit?
11: Oh, sure, sure. Yeah, we were the only ones, which is why it's awfully strange that Mustafa knew about it.
8: What?
11: Yeah. When he called me after he'd taken you prisoner, he said he decided to contact me personally this time because...
8: That way I couldn't use my eyes to send you another message.
10: Stay where you are.
8: It was you. You're the one who blew my cover.
11: And arranged for Mustafa to escape from prison.
16: Yes. Philby removed these handcuffs.
11: He also had our phones bugged, so he heard me tell Donovan that you'd decipher the complete formula.
16: Philby, the cuffs.
8: But how did you know I sent the formula here?
11: Molly told them.
8: What?
10: Oh, she tried not to. But once we persuaded her to talk, she told us about the package she'd sent for you when you closed down the operation.
8: Poor girl.
10: You know, I really have to hand it to you, Whittaker. You really are quite good. You figured it all out, except for one small item.
16: Philby, remove these handcuffs!
10: No, I don't think so.
16: What?
11: You're the small item, Mustafa.
16: You traitorous dog! You would betray me!
10: Oh, please, not that again. Whittaker, take these and handcuff Tasha to the desk, then put the other pair on yourself.
8: You and Dr. Blaggard were working together.
10: Blaggard, that pompous oaf! How he ever got to be an ES agent is beyond reason. He knew nothing.
8: Well, then if you're not working for Red Scorpion, who are you working for?
11: An up-and-coming organization called Philby Enterprises. He's working for himself. Nothing but a dirty little turncoat.
10: Open the safe.
11: Okay, if that's what you want.
17: Voice recognition required.
11: Computer, this is Jason Whittaker. Open now.
14: What is that? Stop it! Stop it!
11: Tasha, get down!
14: Where are you?
16: Lights!
14: What is that?
16: The lights are burning!
14: Stop it! Stop it! Where are you?
11: Philby.
14: What?
11: Computer, end program. Sorry about the vase, Dad.
8: Whew, I hope you planned all that.
11: There's a computer room behind that bookcase. It controls just about everything in the building.
8: Good, because otherwise you have some serious electrical problems in this place. You got the keys for these handcuffs?
11: I'm looking. Philby's got to have them here somewhere.
8: A turncoat and a terrorist. Not bad for a night's work. Looks like it's over for Red Scorpion, Mustafa.
16: No! Red Scorpion will never die! Never!
11: I don't believe this!
8: He's crazy! We're on the second floor!
11: Crazy or not, he made it! He's limping to the car!
8: Go after him!
11: I'm still handcuffed!
8: He's getting away!
11: The police! They'll put an APB out on him!
8: This guy has more lives than a cat.
18: Hello. Yes, two men just tried to rob Wits End. They're in a brown two-door sedan. They're armed and extremely dangerous.
16: Faster, Abdua. What are you doing?
19: Stopping.
16: What? You idiot, keep going. We have to get out of here.
19: No, Mustafa.
16: I am your leader. I order you to keep going.
19: No, Mustafa.
16: Why are you doing this? Why?
20: Because I told him to.
16: Blackguard!
20: How nice of you to remember.
16: It is not possible. You are dead. I gave you the shot myself.
20: Do you think I'd allow you to come near me with the real Ruku virus? No. Abdul here filled the syringe with a vitamin complex. Actually, once I got out of the morgue, I never felt better in my life.
16: Then you are not working with European security?
20: Oh, yes, I am. Or was. Now they think I'm dead.
16: Then we can still work together. There is a synthetic compound called TA-418. It makes the Ruku virus unstoppable. The revolution can still succeed.
20: Mustafa. Yes. I know about TA-418. I've always known. Do you think I ever cared about your petty revolution or your mosquito of a group? There is so much more going on here than you can possibly understand or even imagine. But you have fulfilled your purpose. For that, I thank you. Of course, you also stabbed me with a needle. And for that, make it look like an accident, Abdul.
16: No. No, wait! I can help you!
20: Oh, I'm sure you think you can. But I really can't afford to have any loose ends lying about.
16: No!
20: Goodbye, Mustafa.
16: No! No! No!
20: My, but it's good to be back again.
11: So it was definitely Mustafa?
4: Aye. Apparently, as they were trying to get away last night, the car hit a patch of ice on a bridge. Abdul lost control, and the car crashed with the railing and sank in the water below. By the way, Jason, it's good to know you still remember your signals. Code Breaker 2 came in very handy. Let me know the phone line was bugged and you had a plan to catch who was doing it.
11: Speaking of which, I put the special phone in your car.
4: I see. You're sure you don't want to hang on to it?
11: Yes.
8: Jason, you were born to do this work. How can you give it up to dish out ice cream?
11: Because my father asked me to.
8: Well, I guess I can't argue with that.
4: Right. Well, thanks for all your help. Natasha, I still haven't got your report. I want to see it on my desk by tomorrow morning.
8: Yes, sir.
4: And, Jason.
11: Yes, sir?
4: Have a good life.
11: Goodbye, Dad.
8: Will miracles never cease? He actually said thank you and goodbye.
11: Yeah. Well, I guess this is goodbye for us, too.
8: Yeah. I have something for you. Don't open it until I leave.
11: Okay.
8: Goodbye, Jason.
11: Bye. Morse code. ILOVE. You too, Tasha.

0: In Psalm 2, verse 1, King David wrote, "Why do the nations conspire and the peoples plot in vain?" Considering what's happened in the past couple adventures, this is an appropriate question for us to ask as well. Now that we know that Dr. Blackheart is really alive and up to no good, we can only hope that Jason and the gang will be on their guard for him. I don't know about you, but I'm going to keep listening. Meanwhile, what do you think Dr. Blackheart's plans are? Write and tell me about it, okay? Send your card or letter to Adventures in Odyssey, Colorado Springs, Colorado, 80995. Or in Canada, write to Box 9800, Vancouver, BC, V6B4G3. 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It's called A Name, Not a Number. 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A Name, Not a Number was written and directed by Phil Lawler. Our production engineers were Bob Luttrell and Dave Arnold. Music by John Campbell. And I'm Chris, hoping you'll join us again next time for more Adventures in Odyssey.
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1: We greet our friends everywhere with Chapter 5 of Thunder in the Heather, the story of John Knox. This is another in the series, Stories of Great Christians, and is brought to you from the Moody Bible Institute in Chicago.

0: At some point in his life, John Knox found that his concept of salvation by faith paralleled those of Scottish reformer George Wishart. John was in a predicament. A believer in Jesus Christ and a priest of the locally corrupt Roman Kirk, but with his heart and mind confirming his allegiance to God when the cardinal burned his friend at the stake.
1: Leslie, you must sit down at the table with us. You cannot plan anything with your pacing back and forth, your kilt flapping in the wind.
2: Plan? Talk, you mean? It has been 3 months since the bloody murder of Mr. Wishart, and still we sit and talk. Cardinal Beaton will live to be 100 if all we do is talk.
0: Oh, John Leslie, come and sit down. You act more like a flighty bonnet maker than a noble of Scotland. We have God's work to do.
2: Stand up and say that to my face.
1: Noble lords of Scotland, servants of Jesus Christ, your temper flies too freely, John Leslie. You, James Melville, you too must learn patience. Will the messengers of God quarrel together?
2: I just so. God means us to avenge the murder of gentle George Wishart. To do nothing is to disobey him.
0: Let us go over the plans again, as far as we've gotten.
1: As long as Cardinal Beaton is walled up in his sea fortress, he feels he's safe.
2: That I don't believe. The castle is gigantic now. Yet his stonemasons flock there as if it were in ruins. Building another wall here, another tower there. I say the man is walling up his own fears in that prison.
1: That may be, Leslie. But when Beaton boasts that his castle is impregnable, he does not boast vain words.
0: But we will not try to take the castle by force. We will arrive peaceably and request audience with his eminence.
2: Well, if it's settled, why don't we do it?
3: Ah, Mr. Leslie, your face is as red as your kilt. You better take a little walk and cool off.
0: Unleash your tongue, Lord Douglas. We just got the man off his feet. He's been pacing around here.
1: Lord Douglas, we wondered at your absence.
3: My youngest son, David, fell from his horse this morning. Gave himself a stout blow in the head, nothing worse. But I had to ride out and get him.
0: And how was his tutor, the stern Master Knox?
3: Oh, as severe as ever. Although I fear his heart aches for Mr. Wishart still. He believed him to be God's man for Scotland.
2: And so he was, as Beaton well knew.
1: Does Master Knox know that he is a marked man?
3: You mean because of his association with Mr. Wishart? I don't think he feels himself to be important enough to matter. At any rate, I hope he's not marked. He's a good tutor.
2: Well, none of us would have anything to fear if we would only get on with our plans.
1: You will not come with us, Douglas?
3: Not into the castle. I will wait with my men by the drawbridge to prevent you from being trapped within the castle if anything should go wrong.
0: It is unnecessary.
1: Lord Douglas is a man of military experience. Perhaps he is right.
3: After Wishart is revenged, we will take the castle.
2: Aye, and have a stronghold from which to overthrow the whole corrupt government of Scotland. And how can it help be corrupt, ruled by a regent without a king of our own? And to set up a new council of right and fairness, with no dallying with the petty French. Scotland will be free of corruption and bloodshed.
3: Strange that the blood of Caesar did not cleanse Rome.
2: Eh? What's the man saying?
0: I wish, Lord Douglas, that you would speak more plainly. I cannot tell your meaning half the time.
3: It was nothing.
1: Once we are set up inside the castle, our households will be transferred inside for the protection of our women and children.
3: Yes, this is very important, as the regent's army would strike first at us through them.
0: Will your Mr. Knox come too, Douglas?
2: What blather, of course he'll come.
3: Mr. Knox, like Mr. Wishart, believes in bringing freedom to Scotland through the preaching of words, not through brandishing the sword. As much as he is against Beaton, he may not like our bloody scheme.
2: Eh? What do you mean, bloody?
0: Don't you think Beaton will have any?
3: However, Knox has little choice but to join us in the castle. After Beaton dies, he will be doubly marked. A friend of the assassins, as well as a friend of Wishart.
0: Well, that is good. I want him to tutor my son Alexander as well, Lord Douglas.
3: I'm sure Master Knox will be a most useful man, Lord Melville.
1: Then it will be tomorrow at dawn?
0: Very good.
3: I

0: What be your business at St. Andrew's Castle?
1: Open the gate. It's cold in the morning standing on this drafty drawbridge.
0: Just a minute here. Who be you, nobles?
2: We have business with the Lord Cardinal. Is he awake yet?
0: I dinna know. But I hae no orders to open the gate.
3: Take his key.
1: And over you go!
4: And now, to pay our visit to the Lord Cardinal.

0: shot him without a word.
1: No, Leslie, wait.
2: What is this? No, you cannot kill me. I am a priest.
3: You had better repent of your wicked life, especially the shedding of the blood of George Wishart.
0: That blood cries for vengeance, and we are sent from God to revenge it. For here, my Lord Cardinal, I before God protest that neither hatred of your person, nor love of your riches, nor fear of any trouble you could have done me, moves me to strike you. But only because you have been and remain an obstacle to God and to Jesus Christ and his holy evangel.
2: I am a priest.
4: Give the signal to Douglas. Leslie, lower the drawbridge again, and let us take the castle.

0: nobody's going to shed any tears for the cardinal beaten, that's true.
1: And nobody's going to give his blood to them that did it either.
0: Just think. Killed him in his bed.
1: They say the nobles are set up to fair clobber one another. They're only waiting for the common folk to choose sides. The regent is collecting his army.
0: Oh, I cannot understand what's done in my own land.
2: It's not as hard as all that, love. The French won't come over and help the regent avenge Beaton's death, and the English will come up and help the nobles that killed him. That's sitting in your pocket.
0: Oh, what's to happen to me?
2: Nothing unusual for you, my valet.
0: Oh, sing us your ditty, Patrick. You go down easier with music.
1: And so does the ale. Come on, Patrick.
2: As for the cardinal, I grant, he was the man we couldn't want, and we'll forget him soon. And yet I think that sooth to say, although the loon be well away, the deed was foully done.

0: It's a rare night, Master Knox.
1: Indeed.
2: How long will it take us to get to Cardinal Beaton's castle?
0: Tis father's castle, no.
1: It is Scotland's castle, lad.
2: How long do you think?
1: I dinna know. You think I'm a sundial?
0: He'd have to be a Monday.
1: What's this tucked behind your hand?
0: It's a
1: deceitful trick of Satan, young David Douglas. Now speak up, what do you say?
0: It was a wee jest, sir.
1: Well, what did you say?
0: That you would have to be a moon dial.
1: You're daft.
2: Because you said you'd have to be a sundial to know how long it would take us to get to the castle. There is no sun, no, only a moon. So to tell the time...
1: This is unprofitable chatter.
0: Did my father break one of the Ten Commandments, Master Knox?
1: Huh? What do you mean?
0: He helped to kill a man.
2: It was not killing like the Bible says not to. Was it, Master Knox?
1: It was a judgment of God, whereby God admonishes the tyrants of this earth that in the end he is revenged of their cruelty.
0: But isn't it against the regent's law to kill?
1: When the civil authorities do not punish wicked men like the cardinal, but instead support and protect them, then the people of Scotland have the right to punish. That is, as long as the people who do the punishing avoid personal revenge.
0: I see. Aye.
2: When we get to the castle, won't we be able to come home again?
1: No. No, but your father, the Lord Douglas, will be there.
0: I thought I could come home soon and ride my horse in the glen.
2: Some glen it would be if there's a war.
0: Oh, I hope there is. Will we be able to see it from the castle?
1: You will.
2: Why should we have a war just because the old Cardinal Beaton is dead?
1: Because he was an enemy of the gospel. And there are still many like him in Scotland. They will rise up and fight to keep true religion and freedom out of this dear land.
0: And our father will beat them.
2: And the English will come to help father, won't they, Master Knox?
1: If the French come to help the regent, I suppose the English will come up to help your father and the other nobles.
2: Oh, I hope so. I should like to see King Henry VIII.
1: I have my doubts that he would appear.
2: All the same, I hope the English soldiers come.
0: I'd like to go to my bed. Are we going to be much longer traveling the roads?
1: I didn't think so.
0: Why do we have to come in the night?
2: So our enemies will not see us.
0: Look! Is it our enemies?
2: No! Look! Oh, I can see the castle on the sea. Oh, look, Master Knox. It's high on the cliff.
0: Let me see. Let me see. Oh.
1: Aye, that is St. Andrews, all right. Now, lads, you'll find a new life for you here. And I hope you see the day when you get back to the old one.

0: Aye.
1: My Lord Kirkcaldy, Master John Knox and my sons are arriving.
0: Lord Douglas, I wanted to see you.
1: Kirkcaldy, what is it?
0: We must call a council of the other nobles immediately. I have news that the region of Scotland is marching against us to besiege the castle.

And so we conclude Chapter 5 of Thunder in the Heather, the story of John Knox. This is another in the series, Stories of Great Christians, and is produced in the studios of the Moody Bible Institute of Chicago.

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1: Hello there. I am the yellow-bellied glider from Australia, and I am Uncle Bob's guest today.
2: Ginger, right?
1: Hey, you remember me.
2: How could I forget you, Ginger? Welcome to Nature Corner.
1: Oh, it's kind of you to invite me today.
2: Oh, it's a privilege having you. Tell the kids, what is a yellow-bellied glider?
1: An animal that looks very much like a black squirrel with a fuzzy yellow tummy.
2: The reason why scientists call you the yellow-bellied glider.
1: Right on target.
2: Why are you called a glider?
1: I'm just like a flying squirrel.
2: Oh, you glide.
1: Yes, from tree to tree here in Australia's beautiful eucalyptus forest.
2: Neat. How far can you glide?
1: 100 yards, always down, not up. That's the difference between flying and gliding.
2: I understand. Why the big bushy tail?
1: That's my rudder the master designer gave me.
2: It steers you as you glide.
1: Right on.
2: You're a lot like a squirrel, same size, but your face is similar to a cat's as you look at me straight on.
1: Yes, especially my ears. They're very kitty-like, don't you think?
2: But as you just turned your head to the side, I noticed you have a long nose.
1: Just like a possum, correct?
2: Come to think of it, yes. With a bright pink tip on the end.
1: That's because I am a possum.
2: What? You are?
1: Sure, Uncle Bob. Gliders are possums.
2: Well, that makes you a marsupial then.
1: Correct. That means I have a pouch where my babies drink milk, live, and grow up.
2: Where do you make your home in Australia?
1: Out in the damp forest where the very fragrant eucalyptus trees grow.
2: They do smell good. Do you live up a tree, Ginger?
1: Yes, in the hollow portion of a tree. Did you know it takes 120 years for a eucalyptus tree to develop a hollow cavity?
2: A place for you to make your nest?
1: You got it, Mon.
2: No, I didn't know that. I hope they don't cut down too many of those old trees.
1: Oh, I'd be in trouble, Uncle Bob. It would be like someone destroying your home and telling you to go somewhere else to live.
2: I understand. How much space do you need?
1: Yellow-bellied gliders need 125 acres.
2: Just for you, Ginger?
1: My husband, myself, and our babies.
2: Wow. You guys need a lot of space.
1: If other gliders try to move in within our 125 acres, we'll politely ask them to leave.
2: What kind of food do you eat?
1: Tree food.
2: Which is?
1: Ooh, I love to chow on eucalyptus leaves and then wash it down with the sap from the trees.
2: How do you get the sap?
1: My wise maker taught me to scratch the bark on a tree and make it bleed sap.
2: Then you put your little tongue in there and lap it up.
1: It's sweet and delicious.
2: I'll bet ya. Ooh, I just got a first-time look at your claws. They're awesome.
1: The Creator God gave me large, hooked claws for survival.
2: I get it. For your sweet drink, you scratch the bark, and out comes your high-energy sap.
1: And my claws are necessary to let me scamper up a tall eucalyptus tree, jump, and glide down to near the bottom of another tree 100 yards away.
2: And you'd bounce off that tree trunk like a super ball unless you had strong claws that sink into the bark and hold you fast.
1: You catch on fast.
2: And so do your claws, Ginger.
1: Good one.
2: How are you able to glide?
1: The Lord Jesus Christ, my maker, engineered a furry membrane.
2: A strong skin.
1: Yes, he stretched that membrane between my front and back legs, Uncle Bob, by spreading all four legs straight out as I leap. I stretch the loose flaps of my membrane tight.
2: I get it. That acts like a sail.
1: A parachute, yeah. And because the master designer made my tail to be a high-tech rudder, I am able to steer myself easily.
2: Boy, that sounds fun. Sounds like you have a gentle ride on the air.
1: If you were a little smaller, I'd take you for a ride on my back.
2: You'd be my yellow-bellied magic carpet, Ginger Glider.
1: You scored again, Uncle Bob.
2: Thank you. Ginger, the kids know that there's no nutrition in tree leaves. It's just cellulose. It's fiber. How do you manage to stay alive on that?
1: Well, first, let me tell you that the intelligent creator gave me a great hunger and a desire to eat eucalyptus leaves. And you know, when the Lord gives his creatures a hunger for something, he provides a way for it to work in their system.
2: Good point. Tell me more.
1: As I fill my stomach with eucalyptus leaves, They slowly work their way into my intestine, where a special factory was set up by the Lord to digest these leaves.
2: What's so unusual about that? Every critter has an intestine that digests food.
1: But not leaves.
2: Oh.
1: You see, normally, leaves will just pass through a creature's body, not giving her any food value.
2: Not being digested.
1: Right.
2: But you're different?
1: Very. In my intestine, the God who gave me the desire to eat leaves put something to digest those leaves.
2: Are they tiny one-celled creatures?
1: Yes, you'd need a microscope to see them, Uncle Bob. These one-celled creatures feast on the leaves, digest them, and make protein from them.
2: And I'll bet they release that protein in your intestine.
1: Now, my intestine takes that protein and digests it easily and rapidly.
2: Super. And you grow up to be a strong glider, Ginger.
1: A yellow-bellied one, yeah.
2: Say, speaking of your belly, you have a pouch on it, don't you?
1: Yes. The kind creator designed that pocket to be a baby nursery, containing food and bed.
2: How tiny are the little ones?
1: 30 days after my husband and I mate, the tiny babies are born blind and hairless.
2: How tiny are they then?
1: The size of a little bean seed.
2: Whoa. That's about the size of a honeybee. How do they get in your pouch, your pocket?
1: Christ the Creator put a strong desire in their tiny brains to crawl into my pouch as soon as they're born, grasp a little milk gland, and tank up.
2: Your tiny babies can find their way into the pocket even though they're blind?
1: Oh, yes. I do not help them. The Lord put a map of my pouch in their brains.
2: Super.
1: They stay in that for a couple of months till they're big enough to go it on their own.
2: Ah, you're a good and thoughtful mother, Ginger.
1: Well, thank you. But my husband is a very helpful and thoughtful mate, too, Uncle Bob. He stays with me faithfully for all of his life, even though there are a lot of other pretty gliders soaring around him.
2: Good for him.
1: Did you know a mother and a father glider mark one another as their property for life?
2: No, I didn't know that. How do you do that?
1: The great maker put scent glands on our foreheads, chests, and rumps. I rub my scent on him, and he rubs his scent on me. And that means we are mates for life.
2: Boy, that's interesting. You always know your mate because you can smell your scent on him.
1: And he with me, too.
2: Hmm. Ginger the yellow-bellied glider, thanks for educating all of us today.
1: Ah, my privilege, Uncle Bob. Pause and remember how great Christ, my Creator, really is, kids, all right? 'Cause he's yours, too.

0: One day I spoke to Joshua and said, "Give me that hill country which the Lord promised me." "Who am I?"
1: "I know who you are. You're Caleb."
0: "I sure am. And aren't you Tim?"
1: "Right on. Neat meeting you, Caleb, sir."
0: "Same here, son."
1: "Boy, this is great. What did you mean when you asked Joshua to give you that hill country which the Lord promised you?"
0: "Well, I was 40 years old when God told Moses to send the 12 spies into the promised land and check out this country he was going to give Israel."
1: "You were one of those 12 spies, right?"
0: "Right on, Tim. You probably know the rest of the story."
1: "Oh, yeah. Every kid who ever went to Sunday school knows. 10 of the spies were scared to death of the giants in the land, and they warned the Israeli people not to try to conquer it. But you and Joshua said, 'We can do it, because God said so.'"
0: "Yes, Joshua and I believed Almighty God. We knew His word was true, and we had full faith in it."
1: "But the 10 spies stirred up the Israeli people, and they refused to believe the clear word of God."
0: "That's right. They rebelled against God, and that rebellion kept them from entering the promised land."
1: "Uh-oh, and they wandered around in the desert for 40 years.
0: "Oh, so did Joshua and I."
1: "Even though you had faith in God's word?"
0: "Right. I suffered right alongside the unbelieving Israelites, and I had to wander around in the desert with them for 40 years, Tim."
1: But that doesn't seem fair, Caleb."
0: "Son, we had to go in as a nation, not just two people."
1: "Oh."
0: "Also, God's people do not always escape suffering just because they are true to the Lord and believe His word. Sometimes they suffer right alongside the wicked unbelievers. But my God was with me through that suffering. Never once did I lose faith in His promise that we would enter the land someday."
1: "Good for you. So you had to be nearly 80 years old when the children of Israel finally entered the promised land."
0: "Oh, I was 85.
1: "Oh. The Israelis had a lot of battles to fight when they entered the land. Could you fight very well at 85?
0: "Here, read this. It's God's word."
1: "Okay. Joshua 14:10. Is this you speaking, Caleb?"
0: "Yes."
1: "So here I am today, 85 years old. I'm still as strong today as the day when Moses sent me out. I'm just as vigorous to go out to battle now as I was then. Now, Joshua, give me this hill country that the Lord promised me that day. You yourself heard then that the giants were there, and their cities were large and fortified. But the Lord helping me, I'll drive them out just as He said."
0: "You read well, son."
1: "Thank you, sir. Did Joshua give you that hill country?"
0: "You've got it. He told me to take my men and fight for it and get it."
1: "Good. What happened, sir?"
0: "God helping me, I drove 3 giants right out of that land."
1: "You did? When you were 85?
0: "Remember I said God helped me?"
1: "Yeah."
0: "See, the Lord God said He would do this for us 40 years ago if we just trusted Him. He wanted to give the promised land to us Israelis then."
1: "Ah. What happened next?"
0: "Here, read it from God's holy scriptures."
1: "Okay. Joshua 15:15, and Caleb and his men marched against the people living in Debir. And Caleb said, 'I will give my daughter Aksah in marriage to the man who attacks and captures Debir.'" "Whoa. Which one of your soldiers volunteered?"
0: "Othniel. See the next verse?"
1: "Oh, yeah. Joshua 15:17. Othniel attacked and captured Debir. So Caleb gave his daughter Aksah to him in marriage."
0: "Tim, you'll find this interesting. The name of that hill country that God helped me fight for and win was Hebron."
1: "Hebron? Well, that's a town not far from Bethlehem and Jerusalem."
0: "You know your Bible geography quite well, son. I only hope that you know and trust the God of the Bible as well."
1: Thanks, Caleb. I needed that.
2: did I.
1: That's it for Storybook Room today. Till next time, Uncle Bob saying, keep on believing God's word.

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1: For it is by grace you have been saved through faith, and this not from yourselves, it is the gift of God. Ephesians 2:8.

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0: hear the creak of the rigging, listen to the wind whip the sails. Yes, boys and girls, Sailor Sam's big schooner, the Porpoise, plunges swiftly through the waves, eager to serve her master. Where is she going? Wish I could tell you, but we'll have to find out from Sailor Sam, an adventurous young man whose hunt for scientific truth takes him anywhere. Yes, anywhere. And with him go his two young cousins, Buddy and Nancy. Aye, mate, it's full speed ahead now for seafaring thrills with Sailor Sam!
1: Oh, boy, I think it's time to put up my hammock on the deck.
2: Let us know when you're ready to try to get into it, Ollie.
3: Yeah, I wouldn't miss that for anything.
1: Yeah, well, you just wait and see. One of these days, I'll get right in and fall asleep without falling out even once. In fact, I think that's how I'll spend this whole vacation, asleep in my hammock.
4: Here we go again, eh, boys and girls? You know as well as I do that every time our friends plan on having a restful time, some new adventure comes up. Right now, Sam and the crew are docked in a large eastern harbor, hoping just to rest. But, well, let's see if they do it for very long.
3: You really think you'll spend any time in that hammock, Ollie?
1: Of course I do. If I can get it tied right this time. You know, that's why I always fall out. I pull it too tight.
3: That isn't what I mean.
1: Oh?
3: You know what I mean. Every time we try to settle down for a little rest, something always comes up, and we dash off to some new adventure.
1: Oh, that. Well, I wouldn't worry about that this time. There. It's all tied just right now.
3: Looks pretty good. Why wouldn't you worry about something coming up, Ollie? What makes you so sure we'll be able to get a rest?
1: Well, Hazel, look at it this way. We've already gone after whales, stingrays, deep-sea monsters, smugglers, helped out all kinds of people, missionaries, scientists, been up in the air, on the land, on the sea, and under the sea, tracked down spies on haunted houses, you know, and castles and ships, and...
3: Okay. I know what all we've done, Ollie.
1: Yeah, but that's just the point.
3: What is?
1: Well, we've done everything, from prehistoric monsters to pearl diving. You know, we've done it all, you know. Now I figure we've got time to relax. And after thinking about all those things, I need it.
3: Well, maybe you're right. But I'll tell you this. I'll feel a lot better when Sam gets back with our mail and there isn't some frantic call for some kind of help in one of the letters.
1: Well, now I got to hurry and get into this hammock before those kids come up on deck and heckle me to death.
3: Want me to wait till you get in?
1: Why?
3: Well, I am a nurse, you know.
1: Okay, smarty. You're just as bad as the kids. I've had plenty of practice getting into this hammock, and besides, today I tied it right.
3: I'll just make sure you're snug before I go below.
1: Okay, just watch as I jump in with the grace of a lion.
3: Just watch as I jump in with the grace of a lion. You look a little like a sea lion to me.
1: Okay, so I missed a little. I can get in it this time.
3: I don't know if I want to watch again. I hate to see people hurting themselves.
1: Well, if you don't want to watch, why don't you go below?
3: Maybe I should. Buddy and Nancy are probably down there shaking in their boots, thinking a bomb went off somewhere nearby. And then he tried three more times and finally stayed in that hammock.
2: I don't know why Ollie has so much trouble. But he sure is funny.
3: I'll say.
2: He hasn't made any more noise for a while. I guess he's pretty well asleep.
3: If he wasn't, we'd hear the crashes.
2: I'll say.
3: And yet he has the nerve to tell people that he sleeps like a baby in that hammock.
2: Well, he does, Hazel. You know how a baby sleeps.
3: What do you mean, Nancy?
2: A baby cries all night.
3: That's pretty good. He's probably up there dreaming of being a baby. I kind of doubt that.
2: Hey, what's the matter, buddy? Dreaming. Want to have a little fun? What kind of fun? Remember that funny article we read in the paper about the way those doctors were trying to make people dream different things while they were asleep? Oh, yeah. Let's go up on deck
5: and try to make Ole dream something.
3: You kids be careful. Ole might not like being wakened after he's finally gotten to sleep.
5: If it works, he won't wake up at all, Hazel. Come on, Nancy.
2: I didn't say anything.
5: Shh. We're almost up to where he is. Now, you know what to do.
2: I think so.
5: All ready?
2: Uh-huh.
5: Captain Columbus! Captain Columbus! The crew are really getting worried.
1: Huh?
2: They think we're gonna fall off the edge of the world.
1: That's silly. It's around.
5: It's working. Captain Columbus, the food is running low. We'll have to cut rations again.
1: Can't be helped.
5: But we're all starving as it is.
1: I know, but we must go on.
2: Aren't you hungry, Captain Columbus?
1: Hungry, very hungry. But we must go on.
5: And the crew is getting thirstier and thirstier. There's hardly any water left at all.
1: Gotta go on. Tell the men to try to hold out.
2: They want to turn back.
1: Can't. Too far away from home. Must go on.
5: The men are hungry and thirsty, Captain Columbus, and scared.
1: Tell them to try to hold out. We'll make it.
2: I don't think they can much longer.
5: Shh.
1: Whoa.
5: Here comes Sam. Quick, go and tell him what we're doing so he doesn't wake Olya.
2: Okay.
6: What's going on, Nancy?
2: Ole's asleep in the hammock, and Buddy and I are pretending to be on Columbus's ship, and that Ole is Columbus. We keep saying things to him, and he keeps answering like he really was Columbus. Oh, Sam is so funny.
6: It sounds like it. Mind if I listen in?
2: No, come on.
6: Okay.
5: Hi, Sam.
6: Hello, Buddy. How's sleeping Columbus?
5: Just listen. Captain Columbus. The men are gathering on deck. I think it's mutiny.
1: Mutiny, but we must go on. We'll be there any day.
2: But they don't believe you anymore.
1: Men, I'm your captain. This is no laughing matter. We must go on.
2: Isn't it funny, Sam?
6: It sure is.
5: And he doesn't even wake up.
6: He might if you keep it up too long. And if he wakes up too fast, he'll come tumbling right out of that hammock.
1: Yes, sir. Sounds like rats on board. Hey, try to stick with it, man. There.
6: Maybe we better let the captain sleep.
5: I sure hope he finds land.
1: Land! Land!
5: Oh, he heard land. You say land, buddy.
1: I knew it. Land! Land! Land! Oh. What's going on here?
6: Oh, it looks to me like you fell out of your hammock again.
1: That's not what I mean.
5: What's the matter, Ole?
1: I don't know exactly. It's like I was dreaming something or something. Why are you all standing here? Was I doing something funny?
2: You sure were, Captain Columbus.
5: Nancy.
1: Captain Columbus. Hey, that's it. I was dreaming that I was Christopher Columbus, and we were hungry and thirsty, and the crew was just going to take over the ship and turn back when...
6: When you discovered
1: land.
6: Yeah,
1: that's right, that's right. But how did you know? Was I talking out loud?
6: I'm afraid that dream of yours was forced upon you, Ole.
1: Force?
2: Remember that funny newspaper story we read about how those doctors tried to make people dream certain things?
1: And you made me dream about Columbus?
5: We just kept telling you things, pretending that you were Captain Columbus, and pretty soon you started answering us.
2: It was funny.
1: I guess it was.
5: You're not mad, are you, Ole?
1: Me? Oh, no, I guess I should be, but it strikes me as a pretty funny idea, too. I wish I'd seen it. Only one thing I'll tell you about that dream, though.
5: What's that?
1: Well, I might have dreamed I was hungry, but now that I'm awake, I still am.
3: I was just coming up to tell you all to come up for dinner.
5: Oh, boy!
2: Hazel, did you hear? It worked! Ole dreamed he was Columbus.
3: I heard, honey. That was pretty good.
6: Well, let's all go below for something to eat. I've got a little matter to discuss with you.
3: Uh-oh.
1: What's the matter here, sir?
3: Remember what I told you about never having a vacation?
1: Yeah.
3: Well, if I'm not mistaken, that little matter he wants to discuss with us is going to be something in the way of an adventure.
1: Well, if I keep on having adventures like this while I'm still sleeping, having them when I'm awake can't be worse. Come on, let's see what Sam has in his mind.
6: That was a delicious meal, Hazel.
3: Uh-huh.
6: That's a funny reaction.
3: Oh, now, don't get me wrong, Sam. You always say nice things about my cooking. But when you make a special point of it, I know something's up.
6: And you're right. That's what I wanted to talk to you about.
5: What is it, Sam?
6: Well, we've been asked to lead a very interesting historic voyage.
2: Historic? I thought things that were history already happened.
6: They have.
1: Well, then how can we lead a historic voyage, Skipper?
6: Here it is in a nutshell. The International Geographic Journal, that's a magazine interested in historical events, is sponsoring a repeat of the Columbus 1492 voyage, complete with replicas of the original ships. You know, the Nina, the Pinta, and the Santa Maria. Because we're both sailors and interested in scientific and historic data, we've been asked to head up the crew that'll make this voyage.
2: You're going to be Columbus, Sam?
1: Hey, I thought I was Columbus.
6: Well, it means we're going to have to fly over to Spain in order to start making preparations with the people from the journal.
3: Why are we redoing this voyage, Sam?
6: They want to put out a complete story of the trip, duplicating as much as possible the conditions of the original and describing what it was probably like.
1: Well, isn't there a copy of Columbus' log from that voyage, Sam?
6: Oh, sure. But nothing beats first-hand experience as far as the journal is concerned. So they want to do it this way. Now, what do you say? Shall we accept the job?
5: Boy, think of sailing across the ocean in one of those old ships, just like they used to do it.
1: Yeah, I agree with Buddy. I think it'd be an exciting trip. It was even pretty exciting for me this afternoon.
6: Well, Nancy, Hazel?
3: Well, for once, this really interests me, Sam. But will there be anything for us women to do on that trip?
6: Oh, of course, there'll be a large, hungry crew. And having a nurse along is never a bad idea.
2: Let's do it.
5: Yippee!
1: Yeah, let's do it. That's right.
6: All right. I'll wire our answer tonight. And we'll start getting ready right away to leave for Spain. I think we should have quite a time before this voyage is over.

I think Sam was right when he said we'd have quite a time before this voyage is over. But maybe a lot more excitement than is bargained for. Boys and girls, you won't want to miss a single chapter of this historic trip with Sam and the crew, so be on hand next time as we travel to Spain and prepare to set sail. Meet you right here for the next exciting adventure with...

0: Hi there. We've been waiting for you. We're going to have fun and learn something, too, because it's time for Fables of Faith. Here are your friends, Uncle Van, Christy, and Bud.
1: Do you remember a verse we had one time about judging?
2: Yes.
3: Yeah.
1: Do you know what judging is? What is judging?
2: I'm telling somebody what to do, and they're saying,
3: now you've got to go do that, or I'm going to tell Dad.
1: Well, yeah, that's sort of, that's like, judging and tattletaling. It's about the same thing.
2: It's like me telling Christy to make the bed.
1: Or telling me that she hadn't, or telling Mother that she hadn't. When you judge someone, what you're doing is you're saying, you're doing wrong and I'm doing right. This is what judging means.
3: Like if Bud weren't putting his clothes up and I hadn't made my bed and I said, Bud, you haven't put your clothes up. You got to put them up. And I wouldn't have even made my bed.
1: That's exactly what we're talking about. Because you're judging other people for things that they're doing wrong, and you're doing things wrong too. There's another verse in the scripture, and you know what? Jesus, when he was teaching one time about judging and about telling other people what to do and everything, he used this example. He said, what if you go and you see a man who's got just a little splinter in his eye, and he can't see because he's got that little splinter in his eye? And you go over and you're trying to get that splinter out of his eye, and you've got a great big beam in your eye. You know what a beam is?
3: No.
1: That's something that is so big it holds up a ceiling. This is the example that he used. It's a great big piece of wood. It's the size of a small tree. And he says, you're kind of silly to go around trying to get a little teeny splinter out of someone else's eye when you've got a great big old tree in your own eye. When you're sitting on your unmade bed and you're talking about, Bud, you don't have your clothes picked up, you should make up your bed. He says, you should get the beam out of your own eye before you try to get the splinter out of your brother's eye. Let's see what happens today when old Phil and McKelvey start trying to change Bruce.

0: But I tell you, man, I can take another day of it.
1: Right you are, Phil. I'm just a wee bit bothered by it myself.
0: Something simply must be done about it.
2: Oh, what can we do? I mean, Bruce is Bruce and that's it.
1: You sure said a mouthful that time, Squinty lad.
3: I don't think anything's gonna change Bruce, so we might as well get used to him.
0: Well, I'd sooner kick an elephant in the shins than simply accept Bruce for what he is.
1: Or what he isn't.
4: Well, I think you'd best try to adjust your own lives before you start in on trying to change Bruce's life.
0: But I can't take any more of his incessant bickering and complaining.
1: To say nothing of his nitpicking and griping. His mouth is the closest thing to perpetual motion around these parts.
2: You guys are right, but he doesn't bother me as much as he does you.
3: Yeah, me too. I mean, neither.
0: Well, all I can say is, he deserves a dose of his own medicine.
1: Phil, you've done it again.
0: Done what, old boy?
1: The solution to the problem. You've given us the answer to the problem of Bruce.
0: Oh, did I mention sending him away?
1: No, but as long as he's here, we may as well show him how much we appreciate him.
0: Come again, McKelvey. You're not quite in on my wavelength.
1: Treat Bruce the way he treats us.
0: Marvelous. Simply marvelous. Now, why didn't I think of that?
1: You did, man. And as I was...
4: I'd say forget it. If we all start acting the way Bruce does... We're not solving the problem. We're spreading it around.
0: Well, my good man, all we intend to do is teach Bruce a lesson. Give him a dose of his own medicine, as I said before.
4: Well, if you're giving him a dose of medicine, just make sure you have the right prescription. The wrong medicine can do more harm than good, you know.
1: What possible harm could come from letting Bruce see how he affects others?
4: I just have a feeling that, as sick as you fellas are, you may catch what the patient has instead of curing him.
3: Yeah, I don't think I'd want to be like Bruce, even if I was acting.
2: Me either. Having one Bruce is bad enough. You guys had better try something else.
0: My dear Squinty, we don't intend to live like Bruce for the rest of our lives. All we're going to do is... Oh... Well, I can see that they don't understand, McKelvey. We'd best handle this ourselves.
1: Right you are, Phil. Come on over to my place and let's plan our strategy.
4: Well, go ahead. But you'd better include some time for recovery for yourselves.
1: Don't worry, old owl. You'll appreciate our efforts when Bruce is cured.

0: Here he comes, McKelvey. Now let's really give it to him good.
1: Right you are, Phil. Now, let's make him speak first. Then we jump right down his throat.
0: With all four paws. Shh. Here he comes.
2: Hi, Phil. Hi.
0: Don't you hi me, you fugitive from a pillow factory.
2: What?
1: Hold off on the sash, you web-footed overgrown canary.
2: Boy, this is a fine way to...
0: Oh, keep quiet. No one rattled your cage, so quit your chirping.
1: When we want anything from you, we'll write you a letter.
2: But I didn't say...
0: You don't have to. And quit bothering us, will you? We have work to do.
1: Right. Haven't you anything better to do than going around raising the fur on people's backs? Come on, Phil. I can't stand any more of this.
0: Quite right, McKelvey. It is getting a little unbearable around here.
2: Well, I never...
1: And let's hope you never do again. Meet up with us, that is. Goodbye.
0: Do you think we did it, McKelvey? Oh, dear, dear.
1: Did we do it? Did you see the look on his face? Look at him now, standing there with his beak wide open. Oh, boy. We really taught him a lesson.
0: Oh, I say. Now he knows what it's like to treat people the way he does. Oh, let's keep it up and teach him properly.
1: Oh, the idea.

0: Well, we've been at it for a week now. Do you think Bruce is beginning to catch on?
1: Well, I guess so. But do you have to speak so loudly, McKelvey?
0: Speak loudly? Well, if you'd half listened to what a body is saying, I wouldn't have to speak as loud as I do.
1: Oh, quiet. Here comes Bruce again. Let's go.
0: Hey, Bruce! Are you looking for trouble again today?
2: Oh, yes, old boy. What ails you on this fine day?
1: Oh, McKelvey, would you please watch where you're going? You stepped right on my paw.
0: If you'd get out of the way and quit lumbering around like an old elephant, I wouldn't be running into you.
1: Lumbering around like an old elephant, am I? Well, you let me tell you something, McKelvey. Hey, where did Bruce go?
0: Probably just got tired of your babbling and walked away, which is what I intend to do.
1: It can't be soon enough for me, friend.
0: Yeah, it's been a real joy sharing the day with you, pal.
1: I'll see you tomorrow if I can't find anything better to do.
0: Well, don't strain yourself thinking about it, because I might not be around anyway. Goodbye.
1: Cheerio.

0: That's right, Ol' Owl. They haven't spoken to each other for days.
1: They used to be such good friends. I wonder what happened.
2: Oh, they're just suffering from a little overdose of their own bad medicine, that's all.
0: Medicine? I didn't even know they were sick.
2: Neither did they, until they tried to cure Bruce. Here comes McKelvey. Hi, McKelvey. How's everything, boy?
3: Pipe down, will you?
0: McKelvey, don't you talk to Ol' Owl that way.
3: And that goes for you, too, you little pipsqueak.
1: Hey, how would you like for me to sit on you, McKelvey?
3: Just try it, Bruno.
2: Now, this has gone too far. McKelvey, it was your idea. Yours and Phil's to teach Bruce a lesson. We tried to talk you out of it, and you wouldn't listen.
3: What's that got to do with anything?
2: Everything, that's what. You thought Bruce was wrong, and you blamed him for the way he acted. Now you're acting worse than he ever did.
3: I am not.
2: At least we can still talk to Bruce. We can hardly talk to you or Phil. And you two aren't even speaking to each other. Now, if that isn't worse off than Bruce, I don't know what is.
3: Well, it's Phil's fault. He's...
2: Phil, nothing. It's your fault as well as Phil's. This is going to be a hard one to mend because neither of you is going to admit he's been wrong.
0: And besides that, lately I get mad just being around you.
3: Well, that's your problem.
2: No, it's not. It's our problem. And you're going to have to help solve it.
3: Me? But what?
2: Now you think for a moment. What did you and Phil start out to do?
3: To teach Bruce a lesson.
2: And is Bruce any different?
3: Not on your sweet life, he isn't.
2: Are you and Phil any different?
3: Well, maybe a wee bit.
2: A wee bit nothing. You and Phil are worse than Bruce. Because you're not only nasty, but ignorant as well.
3: Ignorant?
2: Yes. Ignorant of the fact that you've become the very thing you dislike so much in Bruce.
3: But we were...
2: McKelvey, there's a little of Bruce in all of us. You'd best go over and mend things up with Philip and forget about teaching Bruce a lesson. You and Phil have a lesson to learn yourselves.
3: Such as?
2: Such as you don't cure a sick man by catching his disease.

0: What happened to Phil and McKelvey, Bud, when they started trying to cure Bruce?
1: They ended up like Bruce.
0: Sure did.
1: Sure did.
0: They were even worse than Bruce, weren't they?
1: Mm-hmm. Kelvey with Wally.
0: Almost. Almost. Yeah, you're
1: Except
0: talking
1: worse.
0: About the first, from the first psalm. He started catching, but what happened here was they were judging Bruce for being what he was, and they thought they could cure him by showing Bruce the way he affected people. But did they? All they did was they became like Bruce.
1: Yep.
0: Well, you remember what the verse says again? What did the Lord tell the ones that he was talking to? He was teaching them, and he said, now, if you see a splinter in somebody else's eye,
1: you should try to take one of those beams.
0: A beam, and what's a beam?
1: Something that holds a roof up.
0: Well, it's a big. It'd just be a great, great big old splinter. The best thing to do is to depend on the Lord and let Him help you. There is someone who could help the person get the splinter out of the eye and could help you get the beam out of your own. And that's who?
1: God.
2: We sure are glad you were with us today, and we hope you had a good time with Uncle Van, Christy, Bud, and all our forest friends. Why don't you plan to be here with us next week for more Fables of Faith? Bye for now.
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1: Everyone hold hands. Just stand there and hang on, Charlie.
2: All you need to do is stay on your feet. We'll pull you.
3: I'm scared.
1: Faster, guys. Okay, we're gonna turn as sharp as we can. Hang on, Isaac. We're gonna whip you.
4: I can't hold on.
5: Ow. I hurt my fingers.
4: Did you see me? I almost flew.
5: I thought we were teaching me to skate.
1: Don't worry, Charlie.
3: Uh-oh, here comes Samantha.
4: What does she want?
6: Who taught you to skate, silly neighbor Kate?
1: We're still learning.
6: Race around the rink.
1: You okay if I go with her, Kit?
4: Sure.
7: Why would you want to hang out with Samantha?
6: Ooh, you're fast.
1: Thanks. Where's Sid?
6: Visiting our grandparents. How's your little brother?
1: Peter?
6: Who do you think?
1: He's fine. He started walking. He gets into everything.

0: I bet he's grown a lot since I saw him last. That boy's stinking cute. Little blonde curls.
1: You should stop over sometime.
0: Yeah, maybe. Can you believe how warm it is today? It's colder in here than outside.
1: If this keeps up, we'll have green grass by January.
0: Weird. Your little brother with the helmet looks like a bobblehead.
1: Hey, did you ever get a chance to read that book I gave you?
0: I started it. No offense, but it's a bit too religious.
1: I'm sorry.
0: I'm just not into that stuff, you know. It's cool if you like it. My family's into other things.
1: Oh.
0: I'd never have time to go to church anyway because of sports. We have games every weekend.
1: I see.
0: Oh, Kate, look who's here. Gotta go. Dylan!
1: See you.
2: Did you have fun, Charlie?
3: I like skating with wheels better.
4: Did the helmet help?
3: I guess.
5: He spent more time on his bottom than on his feet.
6: At least you survived.
4: We saw Samantha there.
5: Did she try to beat you up?
4: No, she's not like that anymore.
2: Did you guys talk?
1: Yeah, I asked her about that book.
2: And?
1: She didn't read it. Too religious. I don't know how to convince her.
7: Changing someone's mind is very difficult. But the Holy Spirit can soften her heart, Kate.
1: Yeah, that's true.
4: You missed the exit, Dad.
2: We're picking up a special person.
4: Ooh.
8: His name is Tomas. He spoke at church on Sunday, remember?
3: Uh-huh. Is he come to our house?
2: Yep. He's going to speak at the college Bible study group.
4: Do we have to go downstairs?
6: No, not this week. He's going to tell us stories, and I want you guys to hear them.
4: Is Anthony coming?
8: Yep, he'll be here.
4: Oh.
2: I asked Mike and him to set up in the front yard. It's so warm, I thought we'd meet outside.
4: We could make a fire afterwards.
3: Hey, let's cook marshmallows.
9: Yeah, that would be fun.
10: How do we do?
2: It's awesome. Like having our living room in the great outdoors. Thanks.
11: You're welcome.
10: And we'll help you put it back.
2: Appreciate that. Hey, I have a question for you guys. I'm wanting to take Ian on a special trip. He's almost 13, and I want to celebrate him becoming a man. Where would you take him?
10: Come with us. We're heading up to Alaska in April.
2: For what?
10: We're checking out that Bible school you and Susan attended.
2: Both of you are?
11: He's checking it out.
2: Okay.
11: I want to hike on glaciers.
10: You should come, Jack. You know those mountains.
2: It's an interesting idea. Let's talk more.
10: Cool.
2: Okay, everybody. Let's gather around the fire.
12: This is wonderful, Jack. There is nothing like meeting around a campfire.
11: Mind if I sit here?
8: No, that's fine.
3: Hey, Anthony.
8: Charlie, stop
3: you
8: running.
3: Took my seat.
8: Why don't you sit there, Gracie?
2: Well, it's a little unusual to meet outside in your front yard, but I thought this would be a fun change. We want to thank Mike and Anthony for making this possible.
10: Glad to be of service.
2: We have a special person here. Did all of you have a chance to hear Tomas speak at church on Sunday?
11: Mm-hmm.
2: Yeah. Wasn't that incredible? There is more to his story. Tomas, thanks for coming.
12: I'm glad to be here. Okay, so as you already heard on Sunday, I made my first trip into Bishmar in 1991. Tonight I want to talk about what has happened since that first trip. For 14 years, I made many more trips back carrying Bibles. I invited people to come along with me. You know, if one person could bring 300, then two people could bring 600, and so on. But nobody wanted to go. Many people told me, you're the one called to go to prison, so you have to go there yourself.
10: Nice.
12: Yeah, even pastors said that. Nobody would come. You know, for a long time, I had a hard time with that.
2: I can imagine.
12: But in 2005, the Lord did something that really surprised me. I was speaking at a conference in a different country. Mm-hmm. I probably shouldn't name that country. So, I was finally finishing up my talk. Over the last 15 years, God has allowed me to return to Bishmar 14 times and to carry more than 4,000 Bibles across the border. I'm happy to answer any questions.
13: I have a question.
12: Okay, go ahead.
13: Can I come with you?
12: Ma'am, no offense, but How old are you?
13: 70.
12: Those suitcases are very heavy.
14: Oh, you don't know her. She's probably stronger than you.
12: Well, I have always traveled alone. I realize you could be my mother, but it wouldn't be appropriate for us to travel alone together.
15: Then I would like to come.
16: Oh, me also.
14: And so would I.
17: Yes, actually,
15: me too. Yeah,
12: I'd like to come. Okay. Let me think about this.
16: But how would we all get across the border unnoticed?
13: The same way Tomas gets across. With God.
16: We'd need a lot of money for plane tickets. Nearly £1,000 apiece.
10: God can provide money?
12: Well, yes, of course, but I'm sure many of you have families.
16: Yes, we have families.
12: Well, you could end up in prison. They wouldn't see you for a very long time.
13: This is a decision we need to make. Not you, young man.
12: All right. We'll ask God what he thinks. So my next trip in 2005, they came. I took 23 people carrying 46 suitcases with 5,000 Bibles.
8: Oh, my.
10: What? How many people?
12: 23. I'll never forget that day. We landed and got to customs. We were all lined up waiting to go through. Okay, everybody. Just stand quietly until they call and pray for a miracle.
13: Tomas, I need some help.
12: What's the problem?
13: My suitcase won't stay shut.
12: It's too full. Here, let's put it on this table. What do you have in here? Bricks? This thing weighs a ton.
13: I brought some things I thought they'd need.
12: Well, what about your Bibles?
13: In that one.
12: Okay, we'll need to pull everything and repack it.
18: Stand in this line, people.
12: Now we need to hurry. What's this?
13: A parachute.
12: For what?
13: In case we crashed.
12: But you checked this bag.
13: Huh?
12: Never mind. I think we'll need to put everything back in and tie it shut with this rope. I don't know how you ever got this shut before we left.
10: Tomas, he's coming. I don't know if I'm ready for this.
12: Don't be afraid.
13: I can tie it. You go with him.
18: You two, get in line.
12: Okay, put your bags on the conveyor.
19: I need help up here.
18: What's going on?
19: The machine. Something is wrong with the conveyor. It just started making this noise.
18: What? Okay, everybody. Take your bags off the counter. Our X-ray machine just broke down right now. Please, just go. You are free to go.
12: Imagine it. God broke the machine just for us.
8: Sort of like when God broke the bus for Aunt Sarah.
10: Yeah.
6: Would this be a good time for s'mores?
7: Absolutely.
9: S'mores, I love them. S'mores.
7: Hey, can you guys cook marshmallows and listen at the same time?
10: Not a problem.
1: Dad.
7: What is it, Kate?
1: It's Samantha. Can she join us?
7: Sure.
8: Samantha!
20: Hey, Kate. What you guys doing out here?
8: Listening to a story and roasting marshmallows. Want to join us?
20: Sure.
6: Okay, everybody. This bag has the crackers and the marshmallows. The chocolate is right... Peter?
9: I like it.
8: No, Pete. Come here. You need to wait, okay?
7: Everyone grab a stick.
11: Thank you.
9: Can you make me one, Isaac?
8: Sure.
9: Hi, guys. This is Charlie. At our house, we have lots of Bibles. Hope has a little pink one. Ian has a big black one, and Isaac's Bible has zippers. I have one too, but I can't read it yet. Do you have a Bible? If you don't, you really should get one. Some people can't get Bibles where they live. When they do, they have to hide it. I think we should pray for them. And now, back to our story.
6: Come here, Peter. You've had enough.
9: I want more.
7: Tomas, so what happened next?
12: Well, after God broke the machine and we got in, it gave us faith to believe him for a little bit more. A few months later, we made another trip.
21: Tomas, you made it. Come in quickly.
12: Thank you, old friend.
21: You come alone?
12: No, I brought 64 people.
21: 64 people?
12: They are at the hotel.
21: How many Bibles?
12: 10,000 Bibles. Imagine this. We all got in. Not one suitcase was open. out of 100 suitcases. That's impossible. There's just no logic.
21: Praise his name.
12: Hello? Hello? Is someone there?
0: Tomas. It's me.
12: Papa?
0: Sí, mijo.
12: What happened? Is mama okay?
0: Yes, she's okay.
12: Well, thank God. I thought, you know, that. Are you okay?
0: I'm fine. I need to tell you something else.
12: Papa, please don't lecture me.
0: Son, I met him.
12: Who?
0: I met Jesus, Tomas.
12: Papa, really?
0: Really.
12: How did this happen?
0: Remember Felipe?
12: Si.
0: He was so messed up. When he met Jesus, his life totally changed. And that gave me hope.
12: Thank you, Jesus.
0: Tomas, listen. I'm so sorry.
12: Papa, you don't have to.
0: I'm sorry for what I put you through. Can you ever forgive me?
12: I already have, Papi.
0: Oh, gracias, mijo. There's more. I want to come with you to carry Bibles.
12: What?
17: Unbelievable.
22: That's beautiful.
23: That's fantastic, Tomas.
12: He came with us on the next trip. We took the biggest shipment of Bibles that have ever gone into that nation carried by hand. We were 69 people carrying 375 suitcases, and we had 11,000 Bibles. We had 1,000 Bible dictionaries. We had 2,000 music CDs that we made especially for them in their own language. We had clothes, we had gifts, I mean, everything. Even getting on the plane was a miracle. 375. Half the plane, more than half the plane was my team. And
17: did you fly from Tibet?
12: No, we met in Europe and flew from there to Bishmar. On that team, we were from 5 different countries.
17: Did everyone bring their own Bibles?
12: The Bibles are made to order. I pay for them and they ship them where I say. We picked them up in Europe, packed our suitcases, and flew from there to Bishmar. 69 people. I was the last to go through immigration. The rest of the group was waiting for me at customs.
24: Sir, what is your purpose for visiting Bishmar?
12: I am a tourist.
24: How long will you be staying?
12: 1 week.
24: May I see your passport, please? Excuse me for one moment, sir.
25: I have read passport. Yes. Name is Tomas Gomez. Okay. I will do that. Okay.
24: You are free to go, Mr. Gomez.
12: Thank you.
24: Is everything okay, son?
12: I think so.
24: What do we do now?
12: We need to line up at the customs booths.
24: Those booths?
12: Yes. But that's strange.
24: Por qué?
12: I've never seen the booths empty. All 6 empty. Usually there are policemen standing behind them. You know, the guys who ask what you're bringing into the country.
24: Where are they?
12: I have no idea. Nobody's even in the building except our group. This must be our miracle. God is doing this just for us. Pick up your suitcases, everybody. Vámonos.
17: I don't get it.
12: There is no logic to what happened. When we got to customs, there were no policemen. The whole building was empty.
26: There weren't any customs officers?
12: Not one.
26: No one to check your bags or anything?
12: They were supposed to be there to check our bags, but the room was completely empty.
22: Oh, goodness. It's just amazing.
12: And nobody showed up. Nobody stopped us. We breezed right through. And we all got in. How? How is that possible? I'll tell you how. With God, nothing is impossible.
17: Oh, that's great.
12: Can you imagine coming to the U.S. and not having one customs agent in the airport?
26: That would be ridiculous.
12: Exactly. <Wow. laughs> So, we got on our train. We had a 3.5-hour ride until we reached our final destination.
24: Mm.
18: Meet me in the dining car in 5 minutes.
12: Okay. What's wrong?
18: I think someone is watching you.
12: Are you sure, Papa?
18: He's 4 rows behind your seat in the passenger car.
12: Did he follow me here?
18: No, but he's extorting you.
12: Well, they don't see a lot of tourists like us in these parts of the world. It's normal for them to look at us.
18: Something doesn't feel right. I know people, Tomas.
12: Okay, if you're sure about this, here's what we'll do. We're still a few hours away from our destination. I'll get off at the next city. If he doesn't follow me, we're probably safe. In that case, continue on to the planned stop, and I'll catch the next train and meet you there.
18: Okay. And what if he does follow you?
12: Then you and the team get off at the next stop and find a hotel and wait for me. I know that city. I'll find you.
18: Okay. And what if they catch you?
12: They won't catch me. But if I don't show up in one day, call the local pastor. He'll know what to do. Here's the number. Whatever happens, they must not get this number. If you are caught, eat the paper.
18: Okay. Will you leave your suitcases with me?
12: I'll take one and leave one. If they catch me and find books, maybe they stop looking.
18: Did you think they know we're together?
12: Let's hope not. We shouldn't be seen talking.
18: I pray for you, mijo.
12: Excuse me. Pardon me. He got off. Okay. Okay, Lord. I think this guy's following me. Okay. Here we go. Sorry, excuse me. Lord, I need some place to hide. There. A door.

0: I know you are in here. You have no place to hide. Give yourself up. I'm not going to hurt you. There you are, sir. Why are you running?
1: Because you were chasing me.
0: You started running before I chased you.
1: I did?
0: Yes, you did. You need to come with me.
2: He must go to prison! He tried to bring Bibles into this country! I don't care who he is or where he's from! Justice must be served! We cannot allow infidels to come into our country and steal the hearts of our children! We must make an example of him!
3: You have spoken. I have heard. Now you may go. Come in, please. Sit down. Mr. Gomez, we need to ask you some questions.
1: May I request a lawyer?
0: In this country, no lawyer. We are the law.
1: Are you a judge?
3: No.
1: Are you from the government?
0: No. The government works for us. Your country calls us terrorists. We call ourselves believers.
3: Mr. Gomez, how much do they pay you to do this?
1: What?
3: How much are you paid to bring Bibles to Bishmar? No one would dare to bring Bibles here unless they would get paid hundreds of thousands of dollars.
1: Nobody pays me.
0: Liar. Tell us how much they give you.
4: You must speak the truth.
1: The interrogation continued for quite some time. At one point, I stood up, and with respect, I said, "Sir, nobody pays me to do this. I do this because I love God." Shame came on them. Those two men stared at the ground, ashamed. Finally, this guy stood up and put his hand out to shake my hand. So I shook his hand. And then he hugs me like he knew me all my life. And then he kisses me three times on the cheek, as they do in respect and friendship. He looks at the other guy and he tells him, "He is a brother." I'm thinking, why did he say I was a brother if I am not a Muslim and they are not Christians? The only reason I came up with is that they saw someone who was willing to risk it all, and someone who maybe loves God more than they do. And then he gives me my passport back and says, "You can go. Please, you are free to go."
5: Wow. Oh, God be praised.
1: How is that possible? There is no logic. After holding me for 2 days, he lets me go. How is that?
6: Did he send you out of the country?
1: No, he just let me go.
5: And what about the Bibles?
1: He took my Bibles.
5: And the rest of the team? What happened to them?
1: After they released me, I traveled a day to make sure I wasn't being followed. The third night, I carefully made my way back to the pastor's house and knocked at the door. It was like a scene out of the New Testament.
7: Hello?
1: Don.
7: Thomas.
8: He's safe. Why'd you close the door?
7: He's safe.
8: Let him in.
3: Thomas.
1: Papa.
3: You're safe.
7: So sorry, Thomas. I get excited.
1: You look well, Don.
7: Oh, and so do you, Mule.
1: Did they get the Bibles?
3: No. We waited for a day and then called the pastor. The Bibles están aquí. They're here. What happened to you?
1: You will not believe it, Papa. The Bible says, if we have faith the size of a mustard seed, we can move mountains. And that's what God has done. He's moved mountains for the people of Bishmar to get them his word. Through the years, we've been able to carry over 70,000 Bibles into that country.
5: Amazing.
1: I am no longer allowed in. They caught me 5 times. They never kept me in prison, but I can never get a visa back into Bishmar. I keep trying at different embassies, but they say, "Stop, we will never let you back in."
9: What are you doing now?
1: Well, I made a love pact with God 24 years ago. I say whenever you ask me, I will carry Bibles. He is still asking me, and so I am still carrying. Not to Bishmar, but other places.
5: Oh, that's wonderful.
9: That's awesome.
10: Tomas, thank you. You've been a huge encouragement to me.
5: Mm-hmm.
10: I'm sure others here would say the same.
5: Yeah.
10: I wonder if any of us here have mountains in our life that might need to be moved. Maybe one or two would want to share before we close in prayer.
11: Kate, thanks for letting me hang out. I really need to get going.
12: Okay, Sam. Good night.
10: I'll start. Believe it or not, my own sister sued me. A couple of years ago when we stopped doing the Sunrise and commercials, she took us to court for breach of contract. You know, I thought it was all over, but she's still after me. Pray that God intervenes.
13: Can we pray that I find a best friend?
5: That's a big one, Gracie.
14: As you guys know, Liz and I are getting married this summer. We're really excited, but also a little nervous. Marriage is a huge adjustment.
10: Anyone else?
12: That girl that was just here, Samantha? Pray that she finds Jesus.
1: We will pray, Kate.
15: Charlie's looking a lot, shall we say, safer.
12: Next time maybe you can take that ugly helmet off.
15: Yeah. Hey, thanks for inviting me to your front yard party the other night.
12: Yeah, sure.
15: I couldn't stop thinking about Tomas.
12: Really? Me either.
15: I started reading that book again.
12: You did?
15: I have a couple questions about it, though. Could you maybe help explain it to me sometime?
12: Sure.
16: You've been listening to the Brinkman Adventures, and this episode is entitled Mountain Mover. While some of the elements are fictitious, this story is based on an actual person and real events. Tomas really did carry over 70,000 Bibles into one of the most dangerous countries of the world. Please pray for this man. Ask the Lord to continue to give him guidance, boldness, and faith as he carries God's word to the hungry and oppressed around the world.
17: Kids, this is Susan Brinkman. 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Something that seems impossible? If so, bring that problem to the one who moves mountains. And remember that nothing is impossible with God.
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Listen, little one. You know, when Jesus sent you to us, oh, we loved you from the start. You were just a bit of sunshine from heaven to our hearts. Not just another baby, oh no, 'cause since the world began, there's been something very special for you in his plan. That's why he made you special.

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1: Aaron is new to my class, and I thought he was going to be really mean. But I talked to him, and now we're friends.
2: You can't get to know someone just by looking at them. You need to talk to them, too. It's a great day here at Keys for Kids, and I hope that you're doing well. My name is Zach. Do you think it's fair to judge a person just by how they look? No, of course not. To know who a person is, you have to talk to them and get to know them. God has known you and every other person since the day He made each of us, and He loves every person very much. You should get to know other people too. Look past how they look or dress and learn what God loves about them. Here's an example from 1 Samuel 16:7. People judge by outward appearance, but the Lord looks at the heart. Our story for today is called Beyond What You See. Luca's grandfather patted the tire of the four-wheeler he had purchased. "I found this quad online and got a good deal on it," he said with a smile. Luca wasn't so sure. The fenders were dented and the seat had a tear in it. The rack behind the seat was bent and a headlight was cracked. "It doesn't look very good," he said. "Why didn't you buy a new quad, Grandpa?" "Well, this was much less expensive than a new one, and the engine is in excellent running condition. It also gives us something to work on together. It just needs a little body work, that's all. We'll get it all fixed up, you'll see." Luca wasn't convinced. "It looks awfully banged up to me," he said as he began to polish.

0: a black helmet that had come with the four-wheeler. "You've got to learn to see beyond outward appearances," Grandpa said. "Put on that helmet and hop on. I'll give you a ride." Luca slid on behind his grandfather. After a drive through the field across the road, Luca was impressed with the quiet, steady hum of the dented-up quad. "This runs really well," he said. "Just goes to show you that you should never judge things by appearance alone, and that includes people," said Grandpa. "I didn't like the looks of this quad myself when I first saw it, but when I heard it run, it was music to my ears." He grinned. "Know any people like that?"
1: "Well, Aaron, I guess," Luca replied. "He's new in my class, and when I first saw him, I thought he'd be mean, but we started talking, and now we're friends."
0: "We need to see people like God does," said Grandpa. "He doesn't judge us by the way we look. He sees way beyond that. He sees what's in our hearts and what we can become, just like we see what this beat-up quad can become. Jesus can make anyone a new person. He made us new people when we trusted in him, and he wants us to treat everyone in a way that shows them his love."
1: "You're right, Grandpa," Luca said. "You're always right."
0: Grandpa laughed. "You go on inside now and tell that to your grandma." So how about you? Do you judge people by the way they look? We often focus on appearance when we look at others, but not God. He looks at our hearts. You can't see inside hearts like he does, but you can look past a person's outward appearance and see how much they're loved by Jesus. Treat everyone in a way that shows them his love. You might even end up with a new friend. Our key verse is 1 Samuel 16:7.
2: People judge by outward appearance, but the Lord looks at the heart.
0: And our key thought for today, look beyond looks. Have you ever had a pet run away? 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

0: How quickly we seem to come to the end of these stories. Oh, I know we have one more time together before this particular memory comes to an end. But all of it seems to go so fast. Leastways it does for me. I suppose because I enjoy so much being with each and every one of you. But I know you want me to continue on with the story, since we're so close to finding out how everything turns out. Well, there we were, vacationing in the Rio Grande Valley. And we find ourselves in search of a boy who is in search of his father. And the ironic twist is that after losing the boy, we find his father. And now we're trying like anything to get both of them together. Well, we'd searched all day and into the evening for Mikkel, but it was no use. Wherever he was, it wasn't where we'd been. And it sure seems as if we'd come to a dead end.
1: I just don't know, Bill.
2: Well, that's what my dad said.
1: I never walked so many miles trying to talk English to so many Mexicans who didn't understand a word I was saying.
3: Well, we just can't give up.
1: Who says we're giving up? I'm not giving up.
3: Good, because I just know the Lord's going to bring him back.
2: I just wish we didn't have to go to the beach today.
1: Your dad thinks it's best. He said we spent all day yesterday looking, and if we did it today, we'd just get upset.
2: Yeah, but they're going to be looking.
3: Well, that's different.
2: Why is it different?
3: Because they're grown-ups.
2: I still don't see why that's different.
3: Well, it's different because grown-ups can do what they want.
2: Oh, you're right.
1: Besides, we invited David and all, so he's expecting us.
3: Yeah, and we did want to spend a day with him before we went home.
2: But finding Mikkel is too important.
1: Bill, you know the old saying, too many cooks spoil the soup.
2: We're not cooking anything, Dragonfly.
1: There's nothing more we can do. The rest is up to the police. There aren't any more farms to look for him on.
4: Hey, fellows, let's get going. Everything's loaded in the car.
3: See?
2: I still don't see.
3: Well, maybe when we get to the beach, you'll feel better.
2: I don't think so.
1: Hey, remember? You're the one who wanted to spend a day on the beach.
2: That was before all this happened.
1: Well, you may as well go. Your dad's right. There's nothing more we can do.
3: Except pray.
2: We're doing that.
1: So stop moping. Let's go to the beach.
4: Come on, fellas.
3: Bill?
2: I'm coming.

0: Boy, this sure is pretty.
1: Haven't you been here before, David?
0: No, I mean passing by in a car, but I've never been on a picnic with kids my own age.
1: You haven't?
0: Oh, it's not that bad. It's just that we're so busy all the time. And when you travel around and, well, most of the time, well, most kids are afraid to talk to me.
1: Oh,
0: well,
1: we weren't.
0: I'm glad, because I'm really enjoying this.
1: How old are you?
0: 11.
1: 11? I thought you were younger.
0: I'm small for my age.
1: You sure are.
0: I guess it is kind of funny.
1: Well, you look real big behind the pulpit.
0: That's the Lord. He makes me look bigger than I really am.
1: Guess he does that with a lot of people.
0: Yes, he does.
1: Do you like being an evangelist?
0: Well, that's what they call me. I don't really understand that. I just like to talk about Jesus, and people like to listen. It seems like when I speak, well, God's Spirit really works in the hearts of everybody, so it's good.
1: It sure is.
2: Hey, fellas, are you coming in swimming?
1: Oh, I thought you weren't going in the water. Thought you were scared of the jellyfish and man-o-wars.
2: Oh, David's dad said it wasn't the season for man-o-wars, and you can see jellyfish. And I don't want you to talk about it, because I've already been talked into it, and I don't want to be talked out of it. Are you guys coming?
1: David?
0: Sure.
2: Last one in's a rotten egg.
1: Oh, I don't want to be no rotten egg.
0: Me neither.

0: You're cooking the steaks right in the sand?
1: Yeah, you see, we just wrap them up in burlap, and we got all these potatoes and carrots.
2: Carrots, yuck.
1: And then put them in the hole with all these rocks and let them cook for a couple hours.
3: What time did your dad say he was coming to pick you up?
4: Oh, about the same time as David's dad, or a little after.
0: My dad will probably come early, because they like me to rest before the meeting.
5: I wonder if they've heard anything about Mikkel.
4: I just wish we were with him right now.
3: I think we'd be in the way.
4: How can you say that? We were a lot of help yesterday.
3: That's because there were so many places to look. There wasn't a day.
4: I still wish we were there.
6: We know, Bill, but worrying about it isn't gonna help.
0: He's right, Bill.
7: Hey, fellas.
1: Yeah?
7: Come here.
0: I wonder what he found.
6: Well, only one way to find out.
3: We're coming.
4: Probably a man of war.
5: That's not funny.
4: Well, what are you worried about? They're out of season, remember?
1: Hey, what's up, Dragonfly?
8: What's that look like to you?
4: Where?
8: Out there.
5: I can't see anything.
6: Well, that's because you don't have your glasses on.
4: Oh, you mean way over there?
8: Yeah, you see it?
1: Looks like a log drifting.
8: Looks like a rubber raft to me.
0: It probably is a rubber raft.
8: Why do you say that?
0: Because that's where Mexicans cross illegally. I mean, one of the places.
4: Really?
0: Yeah. They swim out there during the day and then hide in there until night falls and then swim across.
3: But don't the guards catch them?
0: The guards don't bother them there. They're swimming back to Mexico. They want them to go back.
4: Oh, I guess you're right.
0: But the awful part is sometimes, well, lots of times, other people wait. Bandits who take the wetback's money and then kill them.
8: We heard about that.
6: It's awful.
4: But why don't the guards protect them?
0: They don't know where they're going to be. And there's so many of those rubber rafts, it would be too hard to guard them all. I mean, a lot of Mexicans could go back across the border, waiting even in that raft, and not ever be bothered. And then other times...
1: We understand.
0: That's why Dad made an arrangement with the Mexican government to have that bus come to the meetings. We really want them to come to know the Lord, and it's a real miracle that permission was given.
1: Do you think because of what Mikkel did, it might be taken away?
0: No, it's happened before. They know it will. And for a little boy, to them it's not important. They have too many little boys in Mexico.
3: You sure know a lot about it.
0: No, my father does. I'm just saying what he says. But it really is sad. It's going to take a real miracle to find Mikkel. He's not the first little boy who's gone searching for his father and never been found.
6: Oh, we're praying so hard, David.
0: For Mikkel, that's good. There aren't too many people who pray for the little children in Mexico.
6: You pray?
0: Yes, a lot.
6: Let's pray now.
0: You want to?
6: Yeah.
0: I'd like that. You know, this really is wonderful, to have met such fine friends who enjoy praying. I really like that.
5: Oh, we pray all the time. Well, I mean, we just like talking to God.
4: All of us.
0: Good. Okay, right here?
1: Right here.

0: I want to thank you all for your help.
1: I'm sorry we couldn't find him.
2: It's as if he disappeared from the face of the earth.
0: No, there are many places to hide.
2: But why would he hide? If he's looking for you...
0: I know how he thinks. He probably feels he must hide for a few days until they stop looking for him, and then he will begin his search.
1: Oh.
0: What he doesn't know is, if a boy does indeed cross the border, the guards do not try and find him. They do not care.
2: Well, what will you do now?
0: Go back.
1: How?
0: Through the proper channels. Mr. Kelly has arranged it. Hmm. It is not necessary for me to sneak back. They were waiting until I was well enough.
2: And Mikhail?
0: Mr. Kelly will continue to look for him. I am not allowed to stay. They gave me these 2 days. I promised if I could not find him, I would return without him.
1: I'm so sorry.
0: Oh, no. Do not be sorry. God is in all of this. I believe he'll come back to us. In the meantime, I will return and wait.
1: We'll be praying for you.
0: I'm grateful. You will be returning home soon, huh?
1: Yeah, the day after tomorrow. But until then, we'll spend time looking for Mikhail.
0: Oh, that is not necessary.
2: Oh, but we want to.
0: It was very kind of your wives to speak with my Maria.
1: She was frightened to make any decision.
0: In God's time. She has many years of fear to overcome, but she will.
1: Of course.
0: You are not a believer, my friend, Senor Gilbert.
2: What?
0: You are not a child of God.
2: Does it show?
0: In your silence?
2: Yes, I'm not a Christian, but I am sympathetic to your belief.
0: Oh, I will pray for your soul. Your sympathy, though most gracious, is no use to you. Oh, no. Well, I must go, and you also, to pick up the boys. Oh, it's getting late.
2: Yeah, it is about that time. Again, our pleasure to meet you.
0: Both our pleasures. Yes. God bless you.
1: God bless you.
0: Senor Gilbert, I am grateful for your concern for my son. And I wish you to know, as great as your concern for Mikhail, so is my concern that you may find Christ, as your lovely wife and son has.
2: Well,
0: thank you.
2: You are very kind.
0: Adios.
2: Goodbye.
1: Bye.
0: God be with you both.

0: They should have been here by now.
1: Yeah, the tent meeting's already started.
2: How long ago did they pick up, David?
3: About 3 hours ago, I think.
2: You're right. It's 9 o'clock now.
4: Something must have happened.
5: Maybe a flat tire.
0: Maybe they found Mikkel.
3: Well, what difference would that make? They've got 2 cars. I mean, why wouldn't they pick us up?
4: Sure is a good thing we have this food and fire.
2: I hope we don't have to stay out here all night.
1: I don't think so. They know where we are.
0: Kind of spooky. I'm glad we're all together.
2: Why don't we tell ghost stories?
4: No!
2: Why not?
4: Because it's not like being back in Sugar Creek or at camp. It's like being in the wilderness. I mean, what if there were bandits on this beach?
3: Oh, come on!
4: Well, what if there were? There are!
1: Everybody, behind those rocks! Bill, put out that fire!
0: Yeah.

0: right on the Rio Grande. Gunshots repeating through the night. And there we were, right in the middle of it. There were never six boys more eager for a good adventure, but right now, we could have done without all that shooting. We didn't know who was doing it or who they were doing it to. All we knew was we better head for cover. Oh, I sure do wish I could go on with this, but time's run out on us again. You'll be joining me for the finish, though, of this Paul Hutchins story, won't you? Until then, the Lord bless you, and I'll keep praying for you.
1: You've been listening to another dramatic adaptation of Christian children's literature, brought to life by The Bookshelf. 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

0: one gift that God has given me, the love of books, the golden key that opens an enchanting door to worlds I never knew before, a world of imagination that carried me from pole to pole within a twinkling eye and back again. 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The world of my bookshelf, I'll remember it always.
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2: For a young boy about to turn 15, Jerry Ross is finding that life is becoming a bit complicated. Oh, we're back with Summer of Discovery by Craig Massey. Lately, Jerry has seen and caused quite a bit of change in and around Southfield. He's seen his boss, Arnie Beard, change for the better, John Cordick, the town bully, change for the worse. Now, on top of all this, Jerry met a rather interesting, to say the least, young lady by the name of Rachel, who's a guest at the Wade home. With all this on the boy's mind, it's no wonder that sleep isn't the easiest thing to come by.
3: I wish I could go to sleep. Boy, that Rachel girl is something else. Imagine a girl not even afraid to pick up a fish. Something about her voice, too. Never heard a girl talk like that. Sure don't sound like Lily. Guess I'm thankful for that. What's that? I think I hear something out there. No. If there was anybody out there, Rusty would have barked by now. Got too many things on my mind. I do hear something. Right outside my window on the roof. I did hear something. There's somebody in my window.
2: Jerry slid from his bed and inched his way slowly across the room toward the shelf where he kept his rock collection.
3: He's trying to get in. I'll bet John Cordick find out. Must be him. I can't let him get me.
2: Jerry was trying to scream and run and cry out. In his desperation, he reached out and his hand slid right across a chunk of quartzite. With a suddenness that surprised even Jerry himself, he stood up and hurled the rock at the window.
3: Go away! Go away! Jerry, what have you done? Somebody tried to get in my room!
4: Oh, Jerry, son. You've had a bad dream. Why, you're pale as a ghost.
3: It wasn't no dream.
5: What's the matter, little boy? Fall out of bed?
3: Mama, Rusty didn't even bark.
5: How could he know you were having a bad dream?
3: Whoever it was killed Rusty.
5: Oh, Pooh. Here, Rusty. Here, Rusty.
3: He won't come. He'd have barked and warned me if there was anybody out there.
4: Oh, now, Jerry. It was all a dream. Now, you'd best get back to sleep.
3: No, there was somebody there. I know it.
4: Rusty would have barked if there had been anyone out there.
3: I know it. That's why I know whoever it was killed him.
5: Attaboy. Come on, Rusty. Let's show little Jerry how alive a dead dog can be.
3: Rusty, why didn't you bark? Why didn't you let me know?
5: He's a smart dog, Jerry, but he can't guess when he's supposed to be part of your dream.
3: It wasn't no dream. Just wait, you'll see.
2: Mama finally got Jerry quieted down. Needless to say, he didn't sleep right off, but finally slept from sheer exhaustion.
4: Jerry.
3: I'm not asleep, Mama.
4: I didn't think so. Son, you've been acting a little strange lately. Is there anything bothering you?
3: No, Mama. Papa ought to be here.
4: He's a salesman, Jerry.
3: If he loved us, he'd change jobs.
4: It isn't that easy, Jerry. He's doing the best he can.
3: Are you happy with it like it is, Mama?
2: Jerry's mama didn't answer. He saw a tear in her eye and noticed that she bit her lip to hold back the tears. Jerry was wondering how he would get out of this. He didn't have to wait.
5: Mama? Mama, Jerry was right. There was somebody on the roof last night.
4: That's Lily. She's up cleaning your room.
3: Sounds like she's eating her words to me.
5: Mama, look here quick.
6: We'll be right up.
4: Come on, Jerry.
6: Okay, show us, Lily. What'd you see?
5: Well, I was cleaning up the glass from the floor, and when I looked out the window, there...
3: Hey, them spots look like blood on the shingles. And look at that.
4: A whip? An old-fashioned buggy whip. Jerry, do you have any idea who would be trying to get in here?
3: No, ma'am.
4: Have you been scrapping with any of the boys?
3: No, ma'am.
4: Now, Jerry, this is serious. Isn't there anything you can tell me to help?
3: No, ma'am.
6: Get out of here, you tramp! You didn't even bark and let me know!

0: Now just follow this trail here. Little drops of blood. Rusty keeps sniffing up there. Don't want him to think he's forgiven. But I might as well see what's there. Hey, look at this. A handkerchief. Blood-soaked.
1: Jerry's mama had called Gus Lance over to have a look, and as Jerry came back into the house, Gus sat him down for a little questioning.
2: It's not normal. Just not normal. No man in his right mind would climb up on that roof with a whip. He was either crazy, drunk, or madder than a hornet. Can you help me out, Jerry? Which one could it be?
0: Don't know.
2: Had a hassle with one of the boys lately?
0: No.
2: Well, whoever it was will be easy to spot. You really let him have it with that rock, Jerry. Can't rightly cover that up. It's just boys' mischief, Amy. Don't worry too much.

0: Jerry was really puzzled about this. First, who was it on the roof? Then, why didn't Rusty bark? He always barked whenever a stranger came around. Barked at everybody except...
1: Joe. Joe McCormick. Rusty never barks at Joe. Why, that no-good thieving... Some friend. Wait till I get my hands on that... Ugh. Hi, pal. I thought you'd be cut up or something.
2: Cut up? What do you mean?
1: You know, wise guy.
2: Know what?
1: You mean you don't know?
0: Jerry told Joe the whole thing once he was convinced that it wasn't Joe on the roof.
2: What made you think it was me? Why would I do a thing like that?
1: Rusty didn't bark. And you're the only one that could come around here without him letting me know.
2: Well, he's done made friends with somebody else, 'cause it wasn't me.
0: Joe chatted for a while, then left. Rusty came up and licked Jerry's hand, and Jerry sternly shoved him away. Now things were getting confusing. That afternoon at Arnie's, Jerry kept pretty busy just trying to forget what had happened last night. He wasn't sure he could forget what had happened. It's not an easy thing to forget, having someone try to break into your room. But it wasn't long before he was reminded that there are some good things in life. Mr. Wade stopped by for some groceries, and this time he brought along Rachel.
3: Well, Jerry, I hear you claim my pond is yours.
1: I fished there nearly all my life.
3: Well, let's say you won the fishing rights, then.
4: Can you come fishing tonight?
1: Well, you bet. Right after I finish my chores at home.
4: See you then.

0: Guess the heat's driven them to deeper water where it's cooler.
1: Sure don't seem to be biting.
0: Why don't we just sit on that log and rest a while?
1: Good idea. Where are you from?
0: New York. But my father and I have traveled all through the West, even to France.
1: Boy, I've never been outside of Southfield. How'd you get to go to all them places?
0: My father's a writer's agent. He represents authors and sells their books for them. That's how we happen to be here. He's Mr. Wade's agent.
1: Mr. Wade's a smart man.
0: Yes, I know.
1: Hard to figure out how a smart man like that got tangled up with religion.
0: Brilliant men such as Uncle Julius are curious about life. They want to know the answers.
1: Answers to what?
0: Where did I come from? What is my purpose for being here? Where am I going?
1: Who could know the answers to those questions?
0: I do.
1: Ha! Arnie doesn't! And outside of Miss Perry, he's about the smartest one in town.
0: Miss Perry? You mean the school teacher?
1: Mm-hmm.
0: You figure she's the smartest one in town?
1: Yeah.
0: Well, do you know that she believes just exactly the same way Uncle Julius believes?
1: No, she don't. I mean, she couldn't.
0: Well, she does. She came over last night and asked Uncle Julius if he could visit her class this fall. Afterwards, we talked about Christ. Anyway, you should know what she believes. She teaches a Sunday school class in your church.
1: Well, even if it's for her, I can't see it.
0: It's not that you can't. You don't want to.
1: Don't need to.
0: Oh, yes, you do. You're a thief and you're a liar.
1: How did you... I am not!
0: You're a lot of other bad things, too. And if you don't accept Jesus Christ as your Savior, you're going straight to hell.
1: That's no language for a girl to use. If your papa heard you, he'd likely give you a paddling.
0: No, he wouldn't. It's the truth, whether you admit it or not. You've stolen things and you've lied. But you have a bigger sin than that.
1: I do not!
0: Yes, you do.
1: No, I don't!
0: Yes, you do!
1: What is it?
0: You don't believe. And that could send you to hell.
1: Oh, I don't know.
0: I'd be afraid not to believe.
1: I'm not.
0: I'd be afraid of dying if the Lord weren't with me. My mother died in January. I was with her. She knew she was going to die. Just the day before, she said,
2: Rachel, this will be harder on you than on me. I have no fear, for though I must walk through the valley of the shadow of death, Christ will be with me. Oh, I'm sorry to leave you, honey. But this is the way the Lord wants it.
0: Mother said other things, too. Then she went to sleep, and the next morning she was gone.
1: But I ain't planning on dying so soon.
0: It was Uncle Julius who introduced Mother to the Lord before I was born. Mother introduced me to the Lord, and although Mother and Uncle Julius had talked with Daddy many times about the Lord, it wasn't until after the funeral, when we came back home, that Daddy listened to me and accepted the Lord.
1: Well, I've gotten along for a heap of years, and I haven't done so bad.
3: Rachel, come in, and bring Jerry along for a glass of iced tea.
0: Would you care to come in?
1: Sure.
4: Jerry was pleased and confused. Pleased that Mr. Wade and Rachel had accepted him. Confused that anyone who could get a guy so riled up in his thinking could be so warm and friendly at the same time. The walk home was like none he had ever had before. It was as if he had been away for a year and had to become reacquainted with old things all over again. Mama scolded him a bit for being so late, but understood and sent him to bed. Jerry took from his pocket the pamphlet Mr. Wade had given him and began to read. 7 presuppositions. Well, our time's up, folks. But be with us next time for Summer of Discovery, when John Cordick and George Hostler get into a fight you won't want to miss.
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1: Because of the intensity of a few scenes in today's episode, we don't recommend it for children under 8 years old. 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I hope you enjoy today's program.
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3: 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Bingo. Time to go get the cavalry.
8: You aren't going anywhere.
3: Don't tell me. Mustafa?
8: And who are you?
3: The name is Bond. James Bond.
8: Die, traitor! Die!
9: He stabbed him with the syringe.
5: What do we do?
4: There's nothing that can be done.
3: He's dead.
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4: Well, that's it then. Mustafa's in custody. Abdul and some of the others got away, but they can't get too far.
9: Who's taking care of Dr. Blackguard?
4: European security will handle him and contact the next of kin.
3: It's hard to believe he was an ESA agent. He just didn't seem the type.
4: That's what made him a good one.
9: If only I'd been a little faster.
4: Oh, it's not your fault. Blackguard knew the risks.
3: He didn't die in vain, Tasha. He helped prevent Red Scorpion from infecting the world with a deadly virus.
9: That's just it. He didn't.
3: What do you mean?
9: I mean the world was never in any danger from that virus.
3: What are you talking about?
4: She's talking about TA-418.
3: Okay.

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1: We greet our friends everywhere with Chapter 5 of Thunder in the Heather, the story of John Knox. This is another in the series, Stories of Great Christians, and is brought to you from the Moody Bible Institute in Chicago.

0: At some point in his life, John Knox found that his concept of salvation by faith paralleled those of Scottish reformer George Wishart. John was in a predicament. A believer in Jesus Christ and a priest of the locally corrupt Roman Kirk, but with his heart and mind confirming his allegiance to God when the cardinal burned his friend at the stake.
1: Leslie, you must sit down at the table with us. You cannot plan anything with your pacing back and forth, your kilt flapping in the wind.
2: Plan? Talk, you mean? It has been 3 months since the bloody murder of Mr. Wishart, and still we sit and talk. Cardinal Beaton will live to be 100 if all we do is talk.
0: Oh, John Leslie, come and sit down. You act more like a flighty bonnet maker than a noble of Scotland. We have God's work to do.
2: Stand up and say that to my face.
1: Noble lords of Scotland, and servants of Jesus Christ, your temper flies too freely, John Leslie. You, James Melville, you too must learn patience. Will the messengers of God quarrel together?
2: I just so. God means us to avenge the murder of gentle George Wishart. To do nothing is to disobey him.
0: Let us go over the plans again, as far as we've gotten.
1: As long as Cardinal Beaton is walled up in his sea fortress, he feels he's safe.
2: That I don't believe. The castle is gigantic now. Yet his stonemasons flock there as if it were in ruins. Building another wall here, another tower there. I say the man is walling up his own fears in that prison.
1: That may be, Leslie. But when Beaton boasts that his castle is impregnable, he does not boast vain words.
0: But we will not try to take the castle by force. We will arrive peaceably and request audience with his eminence.
2: Well, if it's settled, why don't we do it?
3: Ah, Mr. Leslie, your face is as red as your kilt. You better take a little walk and cool off.
0: Oh, lace your tongue, Lord Douglas. We just got the man off his feet. He's been pacing around here.
1: Lord Douglas, we wondered at your absence.
3: My youngest son, David, fell from his horse this morning. Gave himself a stout blow in the head, nothing worse. But I had to ride out and get him.
0: And how was his tutor, the stern Master Knox?
3: As severe as ever. Although I fear his heart aches for Mr. Wishart still. He believed him to be God's man for Scotland.
2: And so he was, as Beaton well knew.
1: Does Master Knox know that he is a marked man?
3: You mean because of his association with Mr. Wishart? I don't think he feels himself to be important enough to matter. At any rate, I hope he's not marked. He's a good tutor.
2: Well, none of us would have anything to fear if we would only get on with our plans.
1: You will not come with us, Douglas?
3: Not into the castle. I will wait with my men by the drawbridge to prevent you from being trapped within the castle if anything should go wrong.
0: It is unnecessary.
1: Lord Douglas is a man of military experience. Perhaps he is right.
3: After Wishart is revenged, we will take the castle.
2: Aye, and have a stronghold from which to overthrow the whole corrupt government of Scotland. And how can it help be corrupt, ruled by a regent without a king of our own? And to set up a new council of right and fairness, with no dallying with the petty French. Scotland will be free of corruption and bloodshed.
3: Strange that the blood of Caesar did not cleanse Rome.
2: Eh? What's the man saying?
0: I wish, Lord Douglas, that you would speak more plainly. I cannot tell your meaning half the time.
3: It was nothing.
1: Once we are set up inside the castle, our households will be transferred inside for the protection of our women and children.
3: Yes, this is very important, as the regent's army would strike first at us through them.
0: Will your Mr. Knox come too, Douglas?
2: What blather, of course he'll come.
3: Mr. Knox, like Mr. Wishart, believes in bringing freedom to Scotland through the preaching of words, not through brandishing the sword. As much as he is against Beaton, he may not like our bloody scheme.
2: Eh? What do you mean, bloody?
0: Don't you think Beaton will have any?
3: However, Knox has little choice but to join us in the castle. After Beaton dies, he will be doubly marked. A friend of the assassins, as well as a friend of Wishart.
0: Well, that is good. I want him to tutor my son Alexander as well, Lord Douglas.
3: I'm sure Master Knox will be a most useful man, Lord Melville.
1: Then it will be tomorrow at dawn?
0: Very good.
3: Aye.

0: What be your business at St. Andrew's Castle?
1: Open the gate. It's cold in the morning standing on this drafty drawbridge.
0: Just a minute here. Who be you, nobles?
2: We have business with the Lord Cardinal. Is he awake yet?
0: I dinna know, but I hae no orders to open the gate.
3: Take his key.
1: And over you go!
4: And now, to pay our visit to the Lord Cardinal.

0: shot him without a word.
1: No, Leslie, wait.
2: What is this? No, you cannot kill me. I am a priest.
3: You had better repent of your wicked life, especially the shedding of the blood of George Wishart.
0: That blood cries for vengeance, and we are sent from God to revenge it. For here, my Lord Cardinal, I before God protest that neither hatred of your person, nor love of your riches, nor fear of any trouble you could have done me, moves me to strike you. But only because you have been and remain an obstacle to God and to Jesus Christ and his holy evangel.
2: I am a priest.
4: Give the signal to Douglas. Leslie, lower the drawbridge again, and let us take the castle.

0: nobody's going to shed any tears for the cardinal beaten, that's true.
1: And nobody's going to give his blood to them that did it either.
0: Just think. Killed him in his bed.
1: They say the nobles are set up to fair clobber one another. They're only waiting for the common folk to choose sides. The region is collecting his army.
0: Oh, I cannot understand what's done in my own land.
2: It's not as hard as all that, love. The French won't come over and help the region revenge Beaton's death, and the English will come up and help the nobles that killed him. That's sitting in your pocket.
0: Oh, what's to happen to me?
2: Nothing unusual for you, my valet.
0: Oh, sing us your ditty, Patrick. You go down easier with music.
1: And so does the ale. Come on, Patrick.
2: As for the cardinal, I grant, he was the man we couldn't want, and we'll forget him soon. And yet I think that sooth to say, although the loon be well away, the deed was foully done.

0: possible all night, Master Knox.
1: Indeed.
0: How long will it take us to get to Cardinal Beaton's castle?
2: It is father's castle, no.
1: It is Scotland's castle, lad.
0: How long do you think?
1: I dinna know. Do you think I'm a sundial?
0: It'd have to be a Monday.
1: What's this tucked behind your hand?
2: It was
1: a deceitful trick of Satan, young David Douglas. Now speak up, what did you say?
2: It was a wee jest, sir.
1: Well, what did you say?
2: That you would have to be a moondial.
1: You're daft.
0: Because you said you'd have to be a sundial to know how long it would take us to get to the castle. There is no sun, no, only a moon. So to tell the time...
1: This is unprofitable chatter.
2: Father break one of the Ten Commandments, Master Knox?
1: Huh? What do you mean?
2: He helped to kill a man.
0: It was not killing like the Bible says not to. Was it, Master Knox?
1: It was a judgment of God, whereby God admonishes the tyrants of this earth that in the end he is revenged of their cruelty.
2: But isn't it against the regent's law to kill?
1: When the civil authorities do not punish wicked men like the Cardinal, but instead support and protect them, then the people of Scotland have the right to punish. That is, as long as the people who do the punishing avoid personal revenge.
2: I see. Aye.
0: When we get to the castle, won't we be able to come home again?
1: No. No, but your father, the Lord Douglas, will be there.
2: I thought I could come home soon and ride my horse in the glen.
0: Some glen it would be if there's a war.
2: Oh, I hope there is. Will we be able to see it from the castle?
1: You will.
0: Why should we have a war just because the old Cardinal Beaton is dead?
1: Because he was an enemy of the gospel. And there are still many like him in Scotland. They will rise up and fight to keep true religion and freedom out of this dear land.
2: And our father will beat them.
0: And the English will come to help father, won't they, Master Knox?
1: If the French come to help the regent, I suppose the English will come up to help your father and the other nobles.
0: Oh, I hope so. I should like to see King Henry VIII.
1: I have my doubts that he would appear.
0: All the same, I hope the English soldiers come.
2: I'd like to go to my bed. Are we going to be much longer traveling the roads?
1: I didn't think so.
2: Why do we have to come in the night?
0: So our enemies will not see us.
2: Look! Is it our enemies?
0: No! Look! Oh, I can see the castle on the sea. Oh, look, Master Knox. It's high on the cliff.
2: Let me see! Oh.
1: Aye, that is St. Andrews, all right. Now, lads, you'll find a new life for you here. And I hope you see the day when you get back to the old one.

0: Aye.
1: My Lord Kirkcaldy, Master John Knox and my sons are arriving.
0: Lord Douglas, I wanted to see you.
1: Kirkcaldy, what is it?
0: We must call a council of the other nobles immediately. I have news that the region of Scotland is marching against us to besiege the castle.

And so we conclude Chapter 5 of Thunder in the Heather, the story of John Knox. This is another in the series, Stories of Great Christians, and is produced in the studios of the Moody Bible Institute of Chicago.

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0: 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The following program is a classic.
1: Greetings from Kenya. I am the African elephant, and I've got some heavy stuff to share with you today.
2: Aha. Elmer, right?
1: It is I, Uncle Bob.
2: Well, Elmer Elephant, welcome to Nature Corner.
1: Well, thanks a million.
2: Hey, you're welcome. What heavy stuff do you have to share with me today?
1: Well, sir, I weigh 13,000 pounds.
2: Hey, yeah. Ooh, that's heavy, man, heavy.
1: What is even heavier than that are my footprints.
2: Footprints? What do you mean?
1: I'll tell you in a few minutes. You're not ready for such deep stuff right yet.
2: Yeah, okay. Where are we going in our visit today, big boy?
1: I want to tell you about my feet, Uncle Bobby.
2: Your feet?
1: Yeah.
2: I don't see them. In fact, all I see are the ends of your big, round, thick legs.
1: Because those are my feet.
2: They are?
1: Yes, sir.
2: Where are your toes, then, Elmer?
1: Oh, they're in there.
2: Where?
1: They're hidden inside.
2: Oh, so I can't see them, huh?
1: You're right. Lots of flesh covers them up.
2: I see. What do your toes look like?
1: They're five strong bones that are in the shape of the fingers of your hand.
2: Interesting. But yours are covered over with flesh and gray skin, so I can't see them.
1: And just like your fingers have nails at the end of them, so do mine.
2: How about that? You have fingernails, huh?
1: Absolutely. Have a look.
2: Okay, I see them now. Grass was covering them. They're yellowish-white.
1: Each one's about the size of a half dollar.
2: Yes. Let's see. I count five of them on each front foot. But what about the...
1: What about my hind feet?
2: Yes. I only count three there.
1: You count correctly, Uncle Bob. That's all the Creator gave me there.
2: Alrighty, so we won't ask him why. So your toes are actually buried in your big, round feet, and only the toenails show, huh?
1: Yep, that proves I got 'em.
2: Sure does, big boy.
1: You know why the elephant painted her toenails red?
2: No, tell me.
1: So she wouldn't be found when she hid in the strawberry patch.
2: Good one, Elmer.
1: I thought you'd like that one, Uncle Bob.
2: I loved it. Considering you weigh 13,000 pounds, Elmer, your big, round feet must have to be strong.
1: Oh, they are.
2: How large are they?
1: That all depends.
2: What do you mean?
1: It all depends whether I'm walking on it or am about to step down on it.
2: You mean it becomes a different width?
1: Oh, yeah.
2: Better explain that.
1: Well, the Lord God designed an elastic type of tissue on the bottoms of my feet.
2: On your soles?
1: Sure, yeah. This is a thick, strong, stretchy fiber that expands as I walk.
2: No kidding. Your feet actually get wider when you put your weight on them?
1: That's right.
2: By how much, Elmer?
1: When I'm holding my front foot in the air, it's only 12 inches wide.
2: Just a foot wide.
1: Funny, boy. Okay. But when I step down on that foot and put some of my body weight on it, the elastic tissue expands to 15 inches wide.
2: Ooh, it means it grows by 3 inches.
1: You've got it. Then when I pick it up, it shrinks those 3 inches.
2: What's the purpose in this?
1: Good question. Christ, my Creator, knew that I'd be walking over wet, marshy, swampy ground a lot, and he didn't want my 6.5 tons to get stuck in the mud.
2: So, as you step down on this soggy ground, your big feet spread out like, sort of like snowshoes.
1: Yeah, that's it, yeah. That way, I don't sink down to my armpits.
2: But with your 13,000 pounds, you have to sink down some.
1: Oh, yes, definitely. But I don't sink as far as I would have if my feet had not expanded.
2: I see. Now that they've gotten larger, Aren't they wedged in the hole that your foot made?
1: No. I lift that foot a tad, and that takes the weight off it. And the sole of my foot shrinks back to its normal size.
2: Uh-huh. 3 inches smaller. All the easier to pull it out of the hole that your foot made, Elmer Elephant.
1: And I don't become stuck in the mud. You catch on fast, Mom.
2: Well, you're a good teacher. Boy, what a neat design that is.
1: Oh, that's what I think, too.
2: Right on.
1: You know, when I walk on hard, rocky soil, Uncle Bob, my elastic soles become shock absorbers, and I don't hurt the bottoms of my feet.
2: Good. And you need all the smooth walking you can get with 6.5 tons of muscle and bone pushing down on them.
1: That's right.
2: I watched you walk a minute ago, Elmer. And it appeared like you picked up only 1 foot at a time.
1: Good observation, buddy. That is by design. Mm-hmm. Because of my great weight, I always have 3 feet planted on Mother Earth.
2: Mm-hmm. Safety, huh? When you lifted your foot a minute ago, though, I noticed the sole had lots of cracks in it. Is this normal?
1: Yeah. Those cracks or ridges are God's design of identity.
2: To identify you?
1: Yes, sir. Those cracks in my sole are like your fingerprints, Uncle Bob.
2: No kidding. And no two alike, then, huh?
1: That's correct. No two elephants have the same footprint. In fact, no two of my feet have the same ridges or cracks.
2: Whoa, what individuality.
1: The soles of my feet are one of a kind.
2: Unique.
1: Did you know that the ants appreciate those cracks and ridges in our soles?
2: No, I didn't.
1: Those little guys are not as afraid when we step on them that way.
2: They feel secure in the deep cracks, huh?
1: Yeah. They're glad we don't have flat, smooth soles.
2: Uh-huh. Understandably.
1: Did you know elephant trainers keep a record of some of us elephants' footprints? And if one of us causes too much trouble, the trainer is actually able to follow that elephant by his special footprint?
2: I'm not surprised, since no two sole prints are alike.
1: If I'm a product of evolution, how on earth did it happen that way?
2: That does puzzle a thinking person, Elmer.
1: I can understand a highly intelligent design engineer making elephant feet that way, though.
2: I can, too. If his name is Almighty God.
1: The Lord Jesus Christ.
2: Right on. Do African elephants usually live and walk on flat ground?
1: Not always, Uncle Bob. Elephants are a very sure-footed beast and can even climb very steep mountainsides.
2: Oh, I didn't know that.
1: Our spongy, elastic-like soles provide nice traction.
2: Yeah, they do resemble the tread on some tires, Elmer.
1: I never climb rapidly, though. Rather, I'll take it one sure, careful step at a time, being cautious not to put too much weight on that foot till I've tested the ground a little.
2: Oh boy, what wisdom.
1: We pachyderms usually will not climb a steep mountain, though, unless it has some big trees along the way.
2: Is that a fact? Why do you say that?
1: Because the master designer taught me to be sure of myself as I climb. I wouldn't want to slip and fall. That's a lot to fall. So I put out my big powerful trunk and wrap it around a branch to steady myself when the going gets a little tricky.
2: Oh, aren't you intelligent? So that's how you get up the hill. Now, how do you come down the steep hill?
1: I don't think this is some kind of a joke, okay?
2: All right.
1: Sometimes coming down a steep mountainside, I'll sit down on my bottom end and slide.
2: Your bottom serves as a brake then, huh?
1: It does, yeah.
2: Wow. When you walk, At what speed do you travel?
1: About 5 miles an hour.
2: Oh, that's moving out quite well.
1: Yeah, I take 9-foot strides when I walk. Can you match that, Uncle Bobby?
2: Not quite, Elmer. I'm more like 2.5 feet.
1: Oh, that's tiny. Did you know elephants run once in a while?
2: I heard that, yeah. How fast?
1: 9 miles an hour.
2: Ooh, again, that's fast for a beast so large as you.
1: You've heard that elephants charge, haven't you?
2: Is this another elephant joke?
1: No. My wife used the scissors on that last credit card that came to us.
2: Yes, smart girl.
1: Seriously, when an elephant charges, he can rush for a short distance at about 25 miles an hour.
2: Wow. You use those soft, comfy soles and travel quite a bit, don't you?
1: Yeah, the elephant herd is constantly on the move, usually traveling about 10 miles a day.
2: Why?
1: So we don't completely destroy the plants and the trees in one area.
2: Ooh, that's ecological wisdom.
1: Wisdom comes from wisdom, doesn't it?
2: Sure does, Elmer. Colossians chapter 2, verse 3 says that...
1: May I say it?
2: Sure, go ahead.
1: In Christ are hidden all the treasures of wisdom and knowledge.
2: You get a sticker today, big fella.
1: Oh, that's nice of you. Thank you.
2: You're welcome. When you sleep, do you lie down or stand up?
1: Both.
2: Explain.
1: For the first 20 minutes, I will stand, but that gets old fast. My feet are starting to kill me.
2: Yeah.
1: My weight is pushing down on my feet, see?
2: Yeah. Uh-huh.
1: So I will tear off some limbs and vegetation with my trunk, toss them on the ground, and make a great big pillow out of it.
2: You're serious?
1: Yeah. Then I'll lie down. I'll go to sleep for almost 5 hours.
2: Is that all you sleep?
1: Yep. It's enough for an elephant, Uncle Bobby.
2: Oh, this is so interesting.
1: You might find this interesting. When I lie down and sleep, I breathe only half as fast as I do when I sleep standing up.
2: That's understandable. It takes more energy to balance your humongous weight on those big four legs, and it makes you breathe faster.
1: Speaking of sleep, I think I've talked long enough. I'm getting tired. Gotta go now.
2: Okay.
1: Kids, remember, create it while you're young, all right, eh? You'll be glad you did. Take it from me, Elmer, the African elephant.

0: Okay, Buddy Davis, thanks for your song in 6 days. This is Uncle Bob. I'll be back in 7 days. Bye-bye.
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3: Hi, boys and girls. 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
5: Oh, Daddy, I can't hardly wait until tomorrow. I'm gonna ride a train. I'm gonna ride a train.
6: Well... Right now, you'd better unwind to get some sleep. We have a long day ahead of us.
5: But how are we going to take Tiger along with us? We can't put him in a suitcase.
6: Not hardly. This is where Tiger will ride.
5: But that's our picnic basket.
6: Sure is. Tiger will have plenty of air to breathe, and with these good sturdy handles, it'll be easy to carry him. It's a small basket, but then Tiger is still a small cat.
5: Let's put Tiger's blanket in the basket. So he'll be comfy.
6: Okay, that's a good idea.
5: Will Uncle Bob be at the station when we get there?
6: Well, he certainly will. After all, he thinks his nephew is pretty special. Now, let's get under those covers and get some shut-eye. Tomorrow we'll be here before you know it.
5: All right. Good night, Daddy.
7: At 3:45 the next afternoon, Daddy, Billy, and Tiger, in his basket, of course, sat on a long, sooty bench in the big St. Louis railway station. At precisely 4 o'clock, a voice announced over the loudspeaker,
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6: "That's our train, son. Let's go.
5: "But we aren't going to Kansas City."
6: "Oh, of course not. But we take the Kansas City train until we get to Columbia. There we have to get one going south to Marshfield. Here, Billy, do you think you can carry Tiger's basket? That way I can carry the suitcase and have one hand free to hold your hand. Don't want anybody getting lost, especially not me."
5: "Oh, Daddy, you won't get lost, but I might."
6: "How's that? Think you can manage, Tiger?"
5: "Sure, Daddy."
7: Passing through the big gate, they went down a flight of stairs and walked along platform 4 until they found the day coach. Daddy helped Billy onto the train, where they found plenty of empty seats.
6: "Here, Billy, you sit next to the window. Then you can watch the world go by, huh?" "We'll put Tiger's basket right down by your feet."
7: The coach began to fill up, and by the time the conductor sounded his "all aboard," most of the seats were taken.
5: "Be quiet, Tiger. I'm gonna let you out just as soon as we get out of the station."
7: The train was going faster now. Soon they had left the city far behind. Daddy opened his newspaper and began to read.
5: "There, Tiger. You must be tired of being in that basket. Don't be afraid, Tiger. We're just going for a nice train ride." "Nice, kitty. There. There. You want to look out the window, Tiger? Oh, Tiger, you're such a dear kitty cat. You're my best friend."
7: Billy had awakened early that morning. The rhythmical clicking of the train made him feel very tired. So he curled up on the seat and was soon fast asleep. Tiger, having no one to play with, jumped to

0: An empty seat directly behind Billy's. The train roared on through the pleasant countryside, crossing bridges and passing through tunnels. The little boy slept on, and so did the cat.
1: Columbia, this stop, Columbia.
2: Billy, Billy, wake up, son. This is where we change trains.
3: Oh, I'm so tired.
2: I know, son, but we get off here. Come on, bring your basket.
0: Poor Billy was still half asleep when his father took him by the hand. He picked up the basket with his other hand, and the two passed down the aisle toward the end of the coach. It wasn't until they were comfortably seated in the other train and had left the station that Billy thought of Tiger. He opened the basket.
3: Daddy, Tiger's gone. Tiger's gone, Daddy.
2: Well, how could that be? He could never get out of his basket without your lifting up the cover.
3: I took him out to play with on the other train.
2: Oh, that's too bad, son. I guess I was so busy reading my paper, I didn't notice you'd taken Tiger out of the basket.
3: Oh, Daddy, what can we do? I want my Tiger back.
2: Ah, oh, Billy, Billy, I'm so sorry. I know how much you love Tiger, but I'm afraid there isn't any way to get him back. Well, when you get to Uncle Bob's farm, I'm sure he'll have another kitten that you can have. Why, maybe he'll even have another yellow tiger kitty.
3: Oh, Danny, I don't want another kitty. I just want my tiger back.
2: Oh, I'm sorry, son. There. I know how it hurts.
0: Daddy put his comforting arms around little Billy. Meanwhile, let's see what was happening to Tiger back on the other train. The train came to the end of its run, and the passengers all got off. The conductor came back through the coaches, picking up things people had left behind. How surprised he was to see a cat calmly sitting on one of the seats, washing its face with its paws.
4: Well, I thought I'd seen everything. People leave hats, gloves, luggage, books. But you top everything. It's the first time anyone has left me a cat. Yeah, I'm talking to you, kitty. Well, pardon me. I didn't mean to interrupt your bath. Say, you are a lovely cat with that nice long yellow fur. Oh, you're going to sing for me now? Nice fellow. Just what are we going to do with you? You're too nice just to throw off the train. I'm going to take you up to the engine. Maybe Fireman Jack will know what to do with you. He likes animals.
5: Well, what do you got there? Hey, that's one beautiful cat. Where'd you find him?
4: Sitting calmly on one of the coach seats, washing his face.
5: Well, I'll be...
4: Right. I thought they'd left me everything, and now a cat. What should we do with him?
5: Oh, maybe this train needs a mascot. Yeah, I think that's a great idea.
6: Don't I have any say about it?
5: Why should you? You're just the engineer.
6: I don't know why I put up with you guys, and now a cat, too. You think we have mice on this train?
5: Say, I got some milk in my thermos. How about it, cat?
6: He was thirsty, all right. Well, if you're going to keep him, don't you think you'd better give him a name?
4: Yeah. Handsome animal like that, you just can't go around calling him cat.
5: Mickey. That's what we'll call him.
0: Fireman Jack locked up Tiger, Mickey, in the baggage car for the night. The next day, after the train was speeding down the tracks again, Jack took the cat into the cab of the locomotive. He brought along a box with an old pillow in it for Mickey to sleep on.
6: That cat's gonna be some mascot if he can't get used to the noise of the train. Look at the poor thing, pacing the floor, hair on his back bristling, ears twitching. I don't think he's gonna sleep on that pillow you got for him, not likely.
5: Give him time. This is his first run. He'll get used to it. You'll see. Hey, Mickey boy, take it easy. You're all right. Everything's okay. I told you, Ernie, Mickey's getting used to the noise.
6: What do you mean, Jack? He still paces frantically at the beginning of each run.
5: Sure he does, but he settles down quicker each day. And look at him now. He's sound asleep on his pillow.
7: Would you believe that? He doesn't make one bit of fuss anymore. Just curls up in that pillow and goes to sleep. I never thought he'd adjust to all this noise.
5: See, I told you he'd get used to it. Why, he's a regular old trainman.
6: I don't know about that. All he does is eat, sleep, and give himself a bath. Can't say he even earns his keep.
5: Now, don't you talk about our mascot like that. Yeah, he's talking about you, Mickey. I just wouldn't put up with insults like that guy Ernie hands you. Yeah, it's downright disgusting.
0: There was just one thing that still frightened Mickey. He didn't mind the noise of the engine, the ringing of the bell, or the shriek of the whistle, but he did become nervous when they would meet or pass other trains.
6: Well, that eastbound freight is right on schedule. I figured we should meet her at exactly 10:16.
5: Let's check it. I have 10:09 exactly.
0: Precisely at 10:13.
5: Mickey, what's got into you?
6: He jumped off that pillow like a shot.
5: What's the matter with you, Mickey? Why are you crouching at my feet?
6: Look at him, he's trembling. I thought he was all over that.
5: Well, come on, get back in your box, Mickey. Go on.
6: He's not going to leave you. He's really frightened. There she is, right on schedule. It's exactly 10:16 and 20 seconds. How's that for timing?
5: And look at Mickey. He stayed right at my feet the whole time. Leave that cat? As soon as we passed the freight, he went right back to his pillow.
6: It was about 10:13 when he got so frightened. Why, he must have heard that eastbound freight come.
5: 3 minutes before we met her.
6: Right. He really does have sensitive ears. Well, I never. Mickey did it again. This time I clocked him. Exactly 2 minutes and 47 seconds before the westbound passed us, he cocked his ears, jumped off his pillow, and right down at your feet.
5: Yeah, and he remained there, trembling, until after the other train passed.
6: You know, he must have done that right from the beginning. We just didn't notice when he was still frightened of our own engine noise.
0: And Mickey never missed one train. They could depend on him without fail. One winter day, Mickey and his master were traveling across western Missouri on a single track line. The snow was falling and the winds were howling. The train couldn't go as fast as usual. When they reached a station at 4:30 in the afternoon, they went on to the siding to wait for a freight due to come from the opposite direction.
5: That freight should have been through here 20 minutes ago.
6: I bet she's been delayed by the storm and is sitting on a siding herself.
5: Well, we'd better give her some more time.
6: It's been 45 minutes. I'm going to telegraph ahead and find out what's going on.
5: What'd you find out?
6: Not a thing. Evidently, the storm has knocked the wires down. Couldn't get through at all.
5: So what do we do?
6: I'm positive that the freight would have been through by now if she was coming. I'm sure she's off on a siding herself. Let's get going.
0: Ernie moved his train out onto the line and headed for the next town, 10 miles away. They had gone about halfway when Mickey suddenly lifted his head, listened for a moment, then jumped off his pillow and crouched down at his master's feet.
5: That freight is coming through.
6: Let's get this train stopped.
0: Jack stuck his head out the cab, but could only hear the roar of the storm.
6: We aren't gonna wait. I'm gonna back this train as fast as I can.
0: Ernie reversed the train toward the siding they had left only a few minutes before. Faster and faster they went until they neared the siding. Quickly, Jack threw the switch. Hardly had they changed the switch again than the westbound freight thundered past.

0: That was a close one.
1: Jack took the trembling cat in his arms. For a few seconds, he couldn't speak. Then he laid his hand on the cat's head.
2: Nikki, you saved the train today. You saved two trains, but the other engineer doesn't even know it. Little lost cat. And we thought we were being kind to you. You've repaid our kindness 100-fold.
3: Mickey, tonight you're gonna have the best supper any cat ever had.
4: I enjoyed that story, Aunt Carol. I'm ready for our next animal story. What do we have?
5: Well, this story is about a dog, Uncle Dan. A very smart dog, but sadly enough, not a very wise one. It's called Ranger Learns Too Late.
1: It's a hot, sunny afternoon in the ranch country of western Texas. Bob, Jill, and their father have driven over to the Davis Ranch and parked their car near the high bluffs overlooking the Colorado River. For the past 3 hours, they have been intently searching among the cracks and crevices of head-high boulders. Suddenly, Jill calls out,
6: Bob, Dad, come quick! It's a big one! Come quick!
7: What's the matter, Jill? Did you stumble
6: onto... Isn't that the biggest one you've ever seen? And look how perfect it is.
7: Oh, it's an arrowhead. For a minute there, I thought you'd stumbled onto a rattler.
8: Hey, what's all the shouting about?
6: Look at this one. It's the nicest one of all, isn't it? See, I told you I could find arrowheads, too. Just look at that. Now, aren't you glad you brought me along?
8: Yeah, I guess so. If you'll stop scaring us half out of our wits with all your shouting.
6: Ha! You're just jealous, that's all.
7: That is a nice arrowhead. Comanche, no doubt.
8: Not bad for your first try.
6: Did you find any?
8: No, not this time.
7: I didn't find any either. But I did find something else that might interest you, Jill. Here, look at these.
6: Round stones?
7: Uh-huh. Do you know what they were used for?
6: I give up. What?
7: They were used for grinding.
6: Grinding?
7: Yes. The Indians used them to grind acorns and mesquite beads into a sort of meal.
6: Ugh, that must have tasted awful.
8: Not if you're hungry enough.
6: I'd have to be pretty hungry before I'd eat that.
8: Well, we'll all be pretty hungry if we don't head for home before long.
6: You're always hungry.
7: I have an idea. Since we're all a little hot and tired, why don't we leave now? And then maybe we can stop for a few minutes and chat with Mr. Davis and his wife on the way home. We ought to stop anyway and thank him for letting us poke around on his river property.
8: I'll buy that.
6: Let's go.
7: Yep, there he is, just like I figured. Sitting on the porch swing in the shade of his morning glory vine, sound asleep. Now you kids just keep quiet. I'll wake him up. Joe! Hey, Joe, wake up! Joe, you've got some company.
9: Well, now, for land's sake, I sure do. Yeah, bust my britches if the whole world couldn't just about sneak up on me anymore without old Ranger around raising a rumpus. Yeah, well... And tell me, did you find what you were looking for?
6: I did, Mr. Davis. Look at this.
9: Oh, well now, that's a right nice specimen of an arrowhead. You got a sharp eye, young lady.
8: And a sharp voice. We thought she'd stepped into a nest of rattlers the way she whooped and hollered when she found that arrowhead.
9: Well, I guess a girl's got a right to do a little hollering when she makes a find like that.
6: Thank you, Mr. Davis.
9: Yeah, but speaking of those rattlers... You know, nothing seems to unsettle the balance of nature enough to drive them out. Mostly the good things seem to disappear.
7: As I remember, you told me that old Ranger was doing his part to drive them out. By the way, what's happened to him? I did notice he didn't greet us at the front gate when we drove in.
9: Oh, you hadn't heard about that yet. It's a long story. Why don't you come on in where it's a mite cooler, and I'll tell you about it. And maybe we can get the missus to stir up a little cold lemonade, too.
10: And here you are, Jill. Last but not least, one tall glass of lemonade for a thirsty girl.
6: Thank you, Mrs. Davis.
10: Pa here tells me you were the sharp-eyed one today. He says you found one of the best arrowheads he's seen.
6: Yes, ma'am. I think it's pretty.
9: Well, I reckon it wouldn't look so pretty if it was coming at you on the end of an arrow.
7: Now that we've enjoyed a little refreshment, I think we'd like to hear about old Ranger.
10: If you kids listen close enough to that story, I think you might discover quite a lesson in it. A lesson old Ranger didn't learn soon enough. Excuse me, Pa, you go ahead and tell the story.
9: Well, as you probably remember, from the time I got Ranger, I used to take him out with me when I went horseback riding. He was a smart dog, and I hoped to make a good cow dog out of him. But one day, I had a few cows I wanted to bring in, so, as usual, I took Ranger with me. Now, I always let Ranger do a little exploring on those trips, so he usually ran on ahead of me a little ways. Well, on this particular day, I heard Ranger up ahead of me barking and carrying on some fish. I wonder what that dog's found today. Whatever it is, sounds like he means business with it. Well, we better have a look. Get up! Get up, Ned! What do you got there, Ranger? Of all things, he's got a little rattler cornered. Ranger? Come here, boy. Come on, get away from that snake. Now, look at that. Ranger's killed the snake. Now he's bringing it over to me. Easy, Ned. Whoa now. Ranger, drop that snake. Drop it now. Easy there, Ned. Easy. Well, I didn't know what to do. In a way, I was kind of proud of the dog. Killing that snake was a big job. But I was worried, too, because I didn't want him to get started fighting snakes. So I just tried to act like the snake killing didn't happen. Well, finally, Ranger dropped the snake and trailed along behind me again. And I hoped he'd forget the experience. But in about 2 weeks, he was right at it again. Only this time, he'd gone out alone one morning. The north pasture's looking kind of dry, so I'm going to ride over and check the pasture down at the bend this morning. I should be back in about 4 hours, dear.
10: Do you want me to pack you a little lunch?
9: No, I think I'd rather eat when I get back. I'll just get Ranger and be on my way.
10: By the way, where is the dog this morning? He hasn't come around for his breakfast yet.
9: Oh, he'll probably be around by the time I'm saddled up. Oh, here he is now.
10: Why, he's limping. Maybe he's picked up a thorn in his foot.
9: No, I'm afraid it's worse than that. You see that dead rattler down there at the bottom of the steps?
10: Oh, no.
9: He must have killed it and dragged it up here to show us. Easy now, Ranger. Now, let's have a look at that leg.
10: Oh, it's already swollen a lot. Must be hurting him quite a bit.
9: Yeah, I reckon. See, there are the fang marks. Now, you better go get the turpentine and the medicine Doc Edwards gave us last summer. I don't know why old Ranger didn't die. Maybe the snake had already used up most of his venom on some kind of prey. Anyway, what he got was enough to darken up his leg in spite of the medicine we gave him. And a few days went by, and old Ranger was able to get around again. But that bite really seemed to stir him up against rattlesnakes. He hated them with a passion. But they also held a strange fascination for him. I think he liked the gamble of fighting them. And then he kept bringing dead snakes to me, larger and larger ones. He was bitten again and again, but he seemed to develop an immunity, and finally I quit worrying about him. I began to think maybe there wasn't a snake around big enough to kill old Ranger. And then, a few weeks ago, came time to move the herd.
10: Getting awfully dry. Don't you think so? The garden's beginning to show it now.
9: I'm not as worried about the garden as I am about the pasture situation. The north pasture just about done for.
10: How about that Sudan grass down at the bend in the river?
9: That's exactly what I've been thinking. I looked at that patch again a few days ago. It looks pretty good, especially considering how dry it is. I believe tomorrow I'll move some of the cattle in there.
10: You figuring on getting an early start?
9: Yeah. I reckon we better have breakfast an hour earlier than usual.
10: You planning on getting anybody to help you?
9: No, I don't think so. I'll just use Ranger. You'll be enough help. He can herd cows as good as any cowboy. I can't find Ranger. Hasn't been here at the house, has he?
10: No, at least I haven't seen him.
9: I sure could use him this morning. I hope he shows up soon.
10: Here's your thermos and a couple of sandwiches. Did you find Ranger yet?
9: No, I guess I'll have to go without him. I can't wait any longer.
10: Well, maybe he'll catch up with you before you start to move the cattle.
9: Yeah, maybe.

0: I'm home.
1: Oh, you look awfully tired. Was it pretty rough?
0: Yeah, it wasn't easy.
1: I didn't see Ranger all day. Did he catch up with you?
0: No. In fact, that's why I'm so late getting in.
1: What do you mean?
0: When Ranger didn't show up, I got worried. So as soon as I got the cattle in the pasture, I went looking for him. Covered a lot of ground, but I finally found him. I stumbled onto him, lying in a little arroyo just south of the bend. And I buried him there.
1: A rattlesnake?
0: Yeah. I saw the fang marks, clearly. And the terrible thing about them was the width between them.
1: Oh, poor old Ranger.
0: So you see, old Ranger had finally met his match. He'd been bitten by a giant of a rattlesnake, and he had no immunity to it.
2: But, Mr. Davis, you said Ranger was a smart dog.
0: Oh, he was indeed. The smartest and best cow dog I ever had.
3: I think what Jill means is, if Ranger was so smart, how could he do such a foolish thing as fight rattlers?
2: Yes, that's it.
0: Well, old Ranger was smart, but not very wise. You see, he used his cleverness in the wrong way. Now, of course, Ranger was just a dog, and maybe he couldn't figure things out too well. But I've seen people do things just as foolish. Yeah, smart people, too. They began fooling around with some little thing that they know is wrong and dangerous, like maybe a little dishonesty. And they get away with it for a while, too. Oh, pretty soon they begin to think they're too clever to ever be found out. Prisons are full of people like that.
4: Yes. And some people start out by taking just a small drink of liquor, and gradually they want more and more. The wise man in the Bible says, in the end it will bite like a snake and sting like a cobra.
2: Yeah, I guess that's what happened to old Ranger, all right.
5: You're going to get yourself another dog, Mr. Davis?
0: Yep. When I find one smart enough to herd cows and wise enough to stay away from rattlers.
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0: hear the creak of the rigging, listen to the wind whip the sails. Yes, boys and girls, Sailor Sam's big schooner, the Porpoise, plunges swiftly through the waves, eager to serve her master. Where is she going? Wish I could tell you, but we'll have to find out from Sailor Sam, an adventurous young man whose hunt for scientific truth takes him anywhere. Yes, anywhere. And with him go his two young cousins, Buddy and Nancy. Aye, aye, mate. It's full speed ahead now for seafaring thrills with Sailor Sam!
1: Oh, boy. I think it's time to put up my hammock on the deck.
2: Let us know when you're ready to try to get into it, Ollie.
3: Yeah, I wouldn't miss that for anything.
1: Yeah, well, you just wait and see. One of these days, I'll get right in and fall asleep without falling out even once. In fact, I think that's how I'll spend this whole vacation, asleep in my hammock.
4: Here we go again, eh, boys and girls? You know as well as I do that every time our friends plan on having a restful time, some new adventure comes up. Right now, Sam and the crew are docked in a large eastern harbor, hoping just to rest. But, let's see if they do it for very long.
3: You really think you'll spend any time in that hammock, Ollie?
1: Of course I do. If I can get it tied right this time. You know, that's why I always fall out. I pull it too tight.
3: That isn't what I mean.
1: Oh?
3: You know what I mean. Every time we try to settle down for a little rest, something always comes up, and we dash off to some new adventure.
1: Oh, that. Well, I wouldn't worry about that this time. There. It's all tied just right now.
3: Looks pretty good. Why wouldn't you worry about something coming up, Ollie? What makes you so sure we'll be able to get a rest?
1: Well, Hazel, look at it this way. We've already gone after whales, stingrays, deep-sea monsters, smugglers, helped out all kinds of people, missionaries, scientists, been up in the air, on the land, on the sea, and under the sea, tracked down spies on haunted houses, you know, and castles and ships, and...
3: Okay. I know what all we've done, Ollie.
1: Yeah, well, that's just the point.
3: What is?
1: Well, we've done everything, from prehistoric monsters to pearl diving. You know, we've done it all, you know. Now I figure we've got time to relax. And after thinking about all those things, I need it.
3: Well, maybe you're right. But I'll tell you this. I'll feel a lot better when Sam gets back with our mail and there isn't some frantic call for some kind of help in one of the letters.
1: Well, now I got to hurry and get into this hammock before those kids come up on deck and heckle me to death.
3: Want me to wait till you get in?
1: Why?
3: Well, I am a nurse, you know.
1: Okay, smarty. You're just as bad as the kids. I've had plenty of practice getting into this hammock, and besides, today I tied it right.
3: I'll just make sure you're snug before I go below.
1: Okay, just watch as I jump in with the grace of a lion.
3: Just watch as I jump in with the grace of a lion. You look a little like a sea lion to me.
1: Okay, so I missed a little. I can get in it this time.
3: I don't know if I want to watch again. I hate to see people...

0: hurting themselves.
1: Well, if you don't want to watch, why don't you go below?
0: Maybe I should. Buddy and Nancy are probably down there shaking in their boots, thinking a bomb went off somewhere nearby. And then he tried three more times and finally stayed in that hammock.
2: I don't know why Ole has so much trouble, but he sure is funny.
3: I'll say. He hasn't made any more noise for a while. I guess he's pretty well asleep.
0: If he wasn't, we'd hear the crashes. And yet he has the nerve to tell people that he sleeps like a baby in that hammock.
2: Well, he does, Hazel. You know how a baby sleeps.
0: What do you mean, Nancy?
2: A baby cries all night.
3: That's pretty good. He's probably up there dreaming of being a baby.
0: I kind of doubt that.
2: Hey, what's the matter, buddy?
3: Dreaming. Want to have a little fun?
2: What kind of fun?
3: Remember that funny article we read in the paper about the way those doctors were trying to make people dream different things while they were asleep?
2: Oh, yeah?
3: Let's go up on deck and try to make Ole dream something.
0: You kids be careful. Ole might not like being wakened after he's finally gotten to sleep.
3: If it works, he won't wake up at all, Hazel. Come on, Nancy.
2: I didn't say anything.
3: Shh. We're almost up to where he is. Now, you know what to do.
2: I think so.
3: All ready?
2: Uh-huh.
3: Captain Columbus, the crew are really getting worried.
1: Huh?
2: They think we're going to fall off the edge of the world.
1: That's silly. It's around.
3: It's working. Captain Columbus, the food is running low. We'll have to cut rations again.
1: Can't be helped.
3: But we're all starving as it is.
1: I know, but we must go on.
2: Aren't you hungry, Captain Columbus?
1: Hungry, very hungry. But we must go on.
3: And the crew is getting thirstier and thirstier. There's hardly any water left at all.
1: Gotcha. Go on. Tell the men to try to hold out.
2: They want to turn back.
1: Can't. Too far away from home. Must go on.
3: The men are hungry and thirsty, Captain Columbus, and scared.
1: Tell them to try to hold out. We'll make it.
2: I don't think they can much longer.
3: Shh.
1: Whoa.
3: Here comes Sam. Quick, go and tell him what we're doing so he doesn't wake Ole up.
2: Okay.
4: What's going on, Nancy?
2: Ollie's asleep in the hammock, and Buddy and I are pretending to be on Columbus's ship, and that Ole is Columbus. We keep saying things to him, and he keeps answering like he really was Columbus. Oh, Sam, it's so funny.
4: It sounds like it. Mind if I listen in?
2: No, come on.
4: Okay.
3: Hi, Sam.
4: Hello, Buddy. How's sleeping Columbus?
3: Just listen. Captain Columbus. The men are gathering on deck. I think it's mutiny.
1: Mutiny, but we must go on. We'll be there any day.
2: But they don't believe you anymore.
1: Men, I'm your captain. This is no laughing matter. We must go on.
2: Isn't it funny, Sam?
4: It sure is.
3: And he doesn't even wake up.
4: He might if you keep it up too long. And if he wakes up too fast, he'll come tumbling right out of that hammock.
1: Listen, sounds like rats on board. Hey, try to stick with it, man. There.
4: We better let the captain sleep.
3: I sure hope he finds land.
1: Land!
2: Oh, he heard you say land, buddy.
1: I knew it. Land! What's going on here?
4: Oh, it looks to me like you fell out of your hammock again.
1: That's not what I mean.
3: What's the matter, Ole?
1: I don't know exactly. It's like I was dreaming something or something. Why are you all standing here? Was I doing something funny?
2: You sure were, Captain Columbus.
3: Nancy.
1: Captain Columbus. Hey, that's it.
5: I was dreaming that I was Christopher Columbus, and we were hungry and thirsty, and the crew was just going to take over the ship and turn back when...
6: When you discovered
5: land.
6: Yeah,
5: that's right, that's right. But how did you know? Was I talking out loud?
6: I'm afraid that dream of yours was forced upon you, Ole.
5: Force?
2: Remember that funny newspaper story we read about how those doctors tried to make people dream certain things?
5: And you made me dream about Columbus?
3: We just kept telling you things, pretending that you were Captain Columbus, and pretty soon you started answering us.
2: It was funny.
5: I guess it was.
3: You're not mad, are you, Ole?
5: Me? Oh, no, I guess I should be, but it strikes me as a pretty funny idea, too. I wish I'd seen it. Only one thing I'll tell you about that dream, though.
3: What's that?
5: Well, I might have dreamed I was hungry, but now that I'm awake, I still am.
0: I was just coming up to tell you all to come up for dinner.
3: Oh, boy!
2: Hazel, did you hear? It worked! Ole dreamed he was Columbus.
0: I heard, honey. That was pretty good.
6: Well, let's all go below for something to eat. I've got a little matter to discuss with you.
0: Uh-oh.
5: What's the matter, Hazel?
0: Remember what I told you about never having a vacation?
5: Yeah.
0: Well, if I'm not mistaken, that little matter he wants to discuss with us is going to be something in the way of an adventure.
5: Well, if I keep on having adventures like this while I'm still sleeping, having them when I'm awake can't be worse. Come on, let's see what Sam has in his mind.
6: That was a delicious meal, Hazel.
0: Uh-huh.
6: That's a funny reaction.
0: Oh, now, don't get me wrong, Sam. You always say nice things about my cooking. But when you make a special point of it, I know something's up.
6: And you're right. That's what I wanted to talk to you about.
3: What is it, Sam?
6: Well, we've been asked to lead a very interesting historic voyage.
2: Historic? I thought things that were history already happened.
6: They have.
5: Well, then how can we lead a historic voyage, Skipper?
6: Here it is in a nutshell. The International Geographic Journal, that's a magazine interested in historical events, is sponsoring a repeat of the Columbus 1492 voyage, complete with replicas of the original ships. You know, the Nina, the Pinta, and the Santa Maria. Because we're both sailors and interested in scientific and historic data, we've been asked to head up the crew that'll make this voyage.
2: You're going to be Columbus, Sam?
5: Hey, I thought I was Columbus.
6: Well, it means we're going to have to fly over to Spain in order to start making preparations with the people from the journal.
0: Why are we redoing this voyage, Sam?
6: They want to put out a complete story of the trip, duplicating as much as possible the conditions of the original and describing what it was probably like.
5: Well, isn't there a copy of Columbus' log from that voyage, Sam?
6: Oh, sure. But nothing beats first-hand experience as far as the journal is concerned. So they want to do it this way. Now, what do you say? Shall we accept the job?
3: Boy, think of sailing across the ocean in one of those old ships, just like they used to do it.
5: Yeah, I agree with Buddy. I think it'd be an exciting trip. It was even pretty exciting for me this afternoon.
6: Well, Nancy, Hazel?
0: Well, for once, this really interests me, Sam. But will there be anything for us women to do on that trip?
6: Oh, of course, there'll be a large, hungry crew. And having a nurse along is never a bad idea.
2: Let's do it.
3: Yippee!
7: Let's do it. That's right.
6: All right. I'll wire our answer tonight. And we'll start getting ready right away to leave for Spain. I think we should have quite a time before this voyage is over.

I think Sam was right when he said we'd have quite a time before this voyage is over. But maybe a lot more excitement than is bargained for. Boys and girls, you won't want to miss a single chapter of this historic trip with Sam and the crew, so be on hand next time as we travel to Spain and prepare to set sail. Meet you right here for the next exciting adventure with... Sail on!

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1: Hi, children. This is Old Owl speaking. I'd like to introduce you to a few of my friends.
2: My name is Beauregard Bear.
3: And all you lads and lassies, my name is McKelvey Mutt.
4: And my name is Bruce the Goose.
5: Top of the morning to you. My name is Philip the Fox.
6: Hi, I'm Squee the Squirrel, and I want to invite you along for a story in the forest.

0: Hi there. We've been waiting for you. We're going to have fun and learn something, too, because it's time for Fables of Faith.
1: So we saw last week what kind of trouble you can get into if you get away from your instructions. Now, today we're going to see how we got it all straightened out, in a way. And Squinty learns a big lesson, as he learns that if you read the instructions you have, you're not as apt to get in trouble.

0: Things are sure a sorry lot, all right. I don't know how we'll get it all straightened out. Just look at that.
1: Hey, here comes Squinty.
2: Okay, gang. Now I got the list Philip gave me.
3: Okay, then let's read it and see what the problem is. Now, what did Philip say he wanted me to do? You told me to tell Ronnie Rat that he could help himself to the grapes and tell Barfy Beaver to stay off his property while he was away. Hmm. Is that right?
2: Let's see. Ask Ol' Owl if he would convey messages to Barfy Beaver and Ronnie Rat for me. First, he is to inform that obnoxious rodent Ronnie that he is not to set foot on my property during my absence.
3: Inform Ronnie, huh?
2: Please invite my good friend Barfy Beaver to avail himself of my grapes at his leisure.
0: So it was Barfy who was to get the grapes.
2: I guess I did kind of get the names turned round a little, but after all, they are both rodents, and that's easy to get confused.
3: Yeah, you're right. You're right, Squinty.
0: What about me, lad? I was to cover up the back door and paint the flowers. Could you read my portion of the instructions? This should be good.
2: Please give my good friend McKelvey the following request. My flowers will need particular care as I would not like to lose them to the frost.
0: Mm-hmm.
2: Would he please cover them for me? And if he finds time, the back door is in dire need of a coat of paint.
0: I'd say that's a bit different from covering the door and painting the flowers.
2: Bruce, what did I tell you to do?
4: You'll never believe it.
2: Oh, yes, I will. After this, I'll believe anything.
4: Well, you told me to wash the grapes and prune the windows.
2: No, that's what I thought.
4: What did Philip say?
2: Please ask Bruce, good fellow that he is, if he would mind very much washing up my windows and pruning my grapes.
4: I almost had myself talked into making some sense out of washing the grapes. But I sure couldn't make any sense out of pruning the windows.
1: Well, those prunes you tied up on all the windows would make pretty good Christmas decorations if it was Christmas.
2: Ha, ha, ha. Pretty funny, Bo.
1: How about reading what Phil wrote about me, Squinty?
2: All right. Ask Bo if he would exercise his dexterity in repairing my porch. I have a few steps which need to be nailed up a bit, and the door could stand fixing. I believe the top hinge is a bit loose.
1: Well, I didn't get that dextar or dexto, whatever he set up, but I did get the rest of the stuff done.
2: I'll say you did. He'll have to come down the chimney the way you have the door nailed up.
1: But I did do what you told me to do, Squinty.
2: Oh, I know. I guess I should have read the list instead of trying to tell you guys what I thought he said.
3: Well, there's no real harm done, Squinty. I think we can pull out a few nails and take down a few prunes and set things straight again.
0: It could have been much worse, okay?
3: Yeah, you're right, McKelvey. It pays to pay attention to the source of the information and not rely too keenly on your own interpretation.

0: Squinty? Squinty? I'd like for you to deliver a message to McKelvey. And it's very important.
1: What? Sure, old Al. What is it?
0: Now, you know that this is an important battle.
1: Battle? Well, what kind of battle?
0: You know very well what kind.
1: I do.
0: Squinty, the ants are about to take over the forest. If we don't stop them, we won't have a place to live.
1: Really?
0: Now, McKelvey has a secret plan worked out, and it's going to work. But he needs this information I've got to complete the plan. If he doesn't get it, we're washed up. Through. But we'll have to run for our lives.
1: Oh, no.
0: Oh, yes. So take this and read it. Then take it to him.
1: Well, let's see. It says, 3:14, 4 no more, have fun but face the sun. Well, what does this mean?
0: Well, that's a little code we thought up so that the enemy wouldn't understand.
1: But I'm not the enemy. Shouldn't I know what I'm talking about?
0: Well, perhaps. You see, McKelvey knows that the ants are crazy about his cinnamon-soaked bones. He plans to lay some along a path that will lead the ants back out of the forest.
1: Well, what's this message got to do with that?
0: I've been scouting around, and I know where he should make the critical turn, which will cause the ants to go back out of the forest.
1: This doesn't say anything about a turn.
0: But it does. You see, the T stands for turn.
1: But I still don't see
0: what... Now, let me finish. He knows where to start. So he takes 3 steps, turns, then he...
1: Oh, I see.
0: Yes, then he takes 4 steps.
1: Facing the sun, right?
0: Right. Then he's on his way.
1: That's really smart, Ol' Al. I'll give this to him right away.
0: Fine. We're all depending on you.
1: Oh, I will, Ol' Al.

more.

0: Squinty, come in and hurry. Have you a piece of paper for me?
1: Oh, don't need it. I memorized the directions.
0: Then let's have it.
1: Have fun at tea, but no more. Then go 3 or 4.
0: Squinty lad.
1: Hmm?
0: We've no time for your silly poems. I've a real need for the directions.
1: Those aren't them? I mean, these aren't they? Or whatever?
0: You're incorrect any way you look at it. Now will you please give me the directions? Time's wasted, lad.
1: Okay, I'll try again. How about this?
0: Okay.
1: Okay? 4 for tea, 3 for fun. Drink it up, but in the sun. Better, huh?
0: Maybe a bit better poetry, but you've still not given me what I need. Squinty lad, what did you do with the paper old owl gave you?
1: I don't know. I thought I could memorize the directions, and I don't remember what I did with the paper.
0: Squinty, if you can't even remember what you did with the paper, how can you expect to remember the directions?
1: I don't know, McKelvey. What are we gonna do?
0: Well, we'll just have to do it as best we can without the directions. Oh, I'll be leaving you now, lad, and you might wish me a bit of luck for our...
1: Oh, no, what have I done?
0: Well, we've nothing to do now but wait. I've done all I could.
1: I'm sorry, McKelvey.
2: What did you finally do, McKelvey?
0: I got Bo and Bruce to help me lay the bones along the path. Did you take care of it all right, fellas?
3: I did what you said, McKelvey.
2: Me too. But how did you make out without the directions I had for you?
1: I'm sorry, old owl.
0: Not too well, I'm afraid. I had to guess at it.
3: So did I.
1: I'm sorry, Bo.
2: Me too.
1: I'm sorry, Bruce.
2: Squinty, will you quit saying I'm sorry?
1: I'm sorry, old owl.
2: Thanks. Now, McKelvey.
0: Well, as closely as I could calculate, I made the turn after 5 steps, then turned away from the sun and took another 4.
1: That wasn't right, McKelvey. Hmm? You should have taken 3 steps, then turned into the sun and taken the rest of the steps. Oh, now I remember. Oh, and I remember where I put the paper in an empty walnut shell in my pocket.
0: That's fine, Squinty. I'm afraid you're a bit late. Here come the ants, and they're following the trail of cinnamon bones.
1: Oh, no.
3: There they go, taking a turn.
2: And they're heading straight for Squinty's house.
1: My house.
2: Hey, Squinty, they're heading for your house.
1: Oh, no, I've got to stop them.
2: I'm afraid there's nothing you can do now, Squinty.
1: Oh, but I've got to.
0: Now, lad, everything's lost now.
1: No. Oh, why didn't I give McKelvey the paper? Oh, no, no, no, no. Relief.
2: Squinty! Squinty! Are you awake?
1: I'll say I am. Just a minute, old owl. Come on in.
2: Oh, thanks, Squinty.
1: Well, what brings you around at this time of the morning?
2: Well, I felt that we should straighten a little matter out.
1: Well, what, old owl?
2: We got everything around the house taken care of, but there's still another little thing that we haven't done.
1: What?
2: It will be easy enough to tell Ronnie Rat to stay off Phillip's property. But we still have to make things right with Barfy Beaver.
1: Oh, yeah, that's right. Well, what can we do, old owl?
2: Just tell him the truth. That works pretty well.
1: I guess that's the only thing to do.
2: Well, we'll tell him that Phillip wanted him to help himself to the grapes while he was away. And in passing the word along, you got his and Ronnie Rat's names confused.
1: Okay, but how'll we do it?
2: You'll do it.
1: Me? Oh, but I thought...
2: You thought I was going to do it? No, I think you'd best take care of this yourself, since you created the situation. Now, here's what you better tell him.
1: Just a second, old owl.
2: What for?
1: I'm going to get some paper and write it down.
2: To write it down? I see, yes, yeah. Well, good idea, Squinty. I think probably what you ought to tell him is... When we receive instructions from God, we receive the truth. We receive it from God's word. If we tell the truth, we can't get in trouble. It may be a little inconvenient for us, but in the long run, it's worth it.

0: We sure are glad you were with us today. Why don't you plan to be here with us next week for more Fables of Faith? 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